0: right, that is I'm Saved by the Hal Anderson College. Praise the Lord, we could say that. All right, Brother Bovichan has a request. Call in. He wants to hear It Makes Me Want to Go Home by Southern Accent.
1: All right, we've got that loaded up. And then after that, I've got Just Wait Till He Stands Up by Sounds of Faith. So give us a call tonight, folks. In about 20 minutes, we're going to give away a CD.
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0: right. That was A Beautiful Life and by the Gospel Keys. And up next is
1: That Glad Reunion Day.
0: I can't read.
1: It's hard to read from back there. I understand. That is going to be by Golden State Baptist College. In about 9 minutes, we're going to do our giveaway. We've got a CD. What are we giving away tonight?
0: We're giving away One More Time by the Mark Rogers Family.
1: Caller number 5 at 8:30 when you hear Stay on Fire, the theme song. Be caller number 5 tonight. I'm going to go ahead and play this. Something Money Can't Buy by the McBride Family. 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
2: All right, Brother Larry from Bowling Green won Mark Rogers' family one more time.
0: All right, we're going to get that sent up there to Bowling Green, Indiana, right there off of Highway 46. Yep. And thanks for listening tonight. Let's see what our next song is going to be. Let's do this one here. Okay. I'm looking for a good one here. Oh, wait. Okay. I accidentally hit this one, but this is one of my wife's favorite songs.
2: Yeah, you got to play it.
0: Called the Yodel Song, if you're listening. Now, listen, we play a little bit of bluegrass, a little bit of instrumental, and we do, believe it or not, get this song requested quite a bit when my wife is listening. And we have a couple other, I think Doris and Duggar likes this song. And so we're going to try to, you know, be a blessing to some of our listeners. Yeah. This might be a little different, but you're going to enjoy this. It's called the Yodel Song by the Thrin Family Classics. And then I'm going to put something in here by Born Again. I mentioned I was going to play that group Born Again. I'm going to plug it in after the Yodel Song. So bear with us for the next song.
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0: what a great song. I knew you all would like that. So my wife is very happy that she got to hear the Yodel song, and then y'all got to hear Born Again. So what do you think about that? Do you like that song?
1: The Yodel song? Yeah.
0: All right. So like there's it. Three people that I don't like it. All right. Well, hey, let's do...
1: I like Glory Cloud, too.
0: So. Hey, that's true. And I haven't played that for a while.
1: You haven't.
0: So maybe you shouldn't have said that. I got 20 minutes. I might play that here. He Didn't Come Down. This is by the Thrin Family Classics. And then A Little Talk with Jesus by Fairhaven Baptist Church is coming up after that. You're listening to Saturday Night Special. You never know what's going to happen, but it's going to be good.
1: That's right.
0: And we enjoy being with you folks tonight. So stay tuned. Hope you're in church tomorrow morning. Be in a Bible-believing church tomorrow morning. Stay tuned for more great music.
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0: wonder how that song got in there. That's a great song.
1: We just mention it and it pops up.
0: Yeah, Glory Cloud. Hey, we heard from a listener in Duggar.
1: Yeah, Doris and Duggar. And she wants to hear In the Garden. She wanted the long version, all the verses, so we picked the Rochesters.
0: Now, I think this was the longest, so it's 4 minutes, and then after that, I've got Tell It to Jesus. Mm. Thanks for listening to Saturday Night Special.

All right, folks, thanks for joining us tonight. We appreciate you listening in to Saturday Night Special. And I just want to pray for our listeners. Heavenly Father, thank you for our listeners. Pray that they have a safe trip home tomorrow. Pray to meet their needs. In Jesus' name I ask. Amen.

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0: This day of broadcasting is being shared with you by Eddie Chen in honor of Pastor Tanawin of Lasem Baptist Church in the Philippines. Thank you for keeping us on the air today, Eddie. Pastor Tanawin, God bless you today with great happiness and in the year ahead with an abundance of the joy of the Lord. Happy birthday.

0: once again, we say welcome aboard. It's good to be with you at this time. Brother Munn speaking. Our program here called The Mariner's Call. What a blessing to be with you by means of radio. The book of Exodus, Exodus chapter 5. We're going to have a man's testimony proclaimed here. Exodus chapter 5, verse 2. And it's a very scary one. You said a scary testimony? Yes. Very. Well, you just need to stick with us. Thank you for just being there. As we say so many times, from the banks of the old Bonsecours River, the southernmost part of the state of Alabama, right here on, we think about the U.S., we think about the Gulf Coast. It's a blessing to be with you. Hope we're catching you just right. And whether in your home, on the road, in the hospital, oh, hopefully not in the hospital, maybe on your boat, and it's just good to be with you. Thank you for making our program a part of your time. If there's any way we can help you, be sure to correspond with us. You can do so. It's as simple as that computer. If you have access to the old keyboard, it's just FOMM.org. That'll bring you directly to us here at Fishers of Men Ministries International, here part of the World Wide Web. You'll see our website there. It's very simple. You can sort of motivate a little bit around the end there, find something, stay away from the pictures, leave us a message. Let us know how we can help you. In the book of Exodus, Exodus chapter 5, we have Moses now and Aaron standing before the most powerful man on the face of the earth. And I read, in the scripture reads as follows, 5 verse 1, "And afterward Moses and Aaron went in and told Pharaoh, 'Thus saith the Lord God of Israel, let my people go, that they may hold a feast unto me in the wilderness.' And now the testimony of Pharaoh." Listen to this testimony. It's kind of scary. It says, "And Pharaoh said, 'Who is the Lord that I should obey his voice to let Israel go? I know not the Lord, neither will I let Israel go.'" What's that again? Who are you talking about? "The Lord God of Israel said," Pharaoh said, who are you talking about? Who is this Lord God of Israel? "I know not the Lord." You know, that's pretty astounding, isn't it? You know, the old timers, when I say old timers, those, the generation, in fact, two generations behind me, when they talked with someone about the Lord, especially maybe trying to win somebody to Christ, they ask this question. Nowadays, the questions have changed, and we use all types of different questions to provoke people to think about their situation. But the old-timers just would say this, "Do you know the Lord?" And that had some depth. You say, that sounds kind of shallow. No, it had some depth in it back then. "Do you know the Lord?" You know, this man said something like this, "I know not the Lord." Oh, that's a dangerous testimony. You know, I will ask you again. I'll ask you a number of times during the program here, if you just stay with us. Do you know the Lord? I wish I had time to get you the context of where we are. Of course, the nation of Israel now has been in Egypt for years and years. The government of Egypt has changed. Instead of being sympathetic to God's people, the government took control. There was a time where the nation of Israel, of course, you remember Joseph. God put Joseph in the land just at the right time, brought his dad, Jacob, and all the household in there, multiplied hundreds and thousands of people, had their own land there, as far as just things are concerned, their own cattle, their own resources. Now the government took them over. You know, governments change, do they not? Governments change usually from good to bad, to worse, you know. And here the government had complete control of it, no more land. You know, they were no more than what we would call slaves in a land. And they cried unto God and said, "Please, would you send us a deliverer?" God did in chapter 2 of the book of Exodus. God sent Moses. In chapter 3, God commissions Moses and sends him to the elders of Israel. And he tells the elders, "God is going to bring you out. God wants to bring you out of this land." You know, the miraculous sign there in chapter 4, especially the one where the rod, God speaks to Moses. Moses said, "How in the world are these people going to know that I can deliver them out of anywhere, you know?" He says, "Just show them this sign." He has a rod, throws the rod on the ground, and what does it become? A wiggly worm, right? Oh, no. It becomes probably a cobra. We think about a snake, you know. And as far as this snake is concerned, after it's over with, God said, "Now take it by the tail." And I would have taken it by the tail if the head had been removed, if you get my drift there. Takes it by the tail, turns into the rod again. The nation says, thank God, now we can leave the land of Egypt. Now we have a deliverer. But this deliverer now stands before Pharaoh. And, of course, Pharaoh, there's two tender spots with Pharaoh, and that has to do with his power and his prophet. And these two men, Moses and Aaron, stand before the greatest man that's alive on the face of the earth. They risk their lives just to stand there. And they said, let Israel go. Thus saith the Lord God of Israel, let them go. You know, can you imagine him, his feelings about these two? You know, maybe he would say something like that. Do you know who you're talking to? You know, do you know who I am? Do you know I'm the most powerful man on the earth? Do you know these are my people? You know, these are my slaves. I have free labor. These people's work is good. No, I'm not going to let them go. So what does God do? God begins to deal with this man. This man says, I know not the Lord. God's going to deal with him, first of all, in mercy. What's he going to do? All right? He said, I know not the Lord. The only gods he knew were the gods of Egypt, which were represented by just a bunch of animals, represented by a bull and a cow and a vulture and a hawk and a crocodile and a goat and an ape and a frog and a serpent and a cat, excuse me, and many others. So what's God going to do? Of course, also the most sacred there was the River Nile. So what God's going to do is deal with this man in circumstances, in mercy first, and he's going to lay out an open attack upon his gods. One of the greatest was the River Nile. So, in chapter 7, and you start reading there at verse 1, you'll see how God did something to the River Nile. Do you remember what it was? Red tide? More than that. Turned the River Nile, turned it into blood, you know. Where is the greatness of this God? All the way down. We think about the frogs, the lice, the flies, the boils, the hail, the locusts, the darkness. Darkness, you know. One of their gods was Ra, R-A. It was the Egyptian sun god. All right? God shuts out the lights. Where is this God? See, these plagues are open attacks upon the Egyptian gods to show this man who the living and true God is. Does this man respond? No, it seems as if man's natural senses cannot detect the true and living God unless God reveals himself. And then when God reveals himself, man had better respond the right way. Did Pharaoh respond by softening his heart or hardening his heart? He did so by having his heart hard, my friend. Instead of he receiving this light, he rejected it. He said, I know not the Lord. In fact, he said, why should I obey him? Obey? We think about to submit, to yield, to surrender, to comply. This was the strongest man alive. Why should he obey? He obey this God he doesn't even know. But God is trying to show himself that he is the creator of all, that he is all powerful, that even the winds and the sea obey him. Why should I obey him? He disobeys. Hence he becomes, as we find today in the New Testament, which multitudes of people are just like this man, Pharaoh. Of course, I understand this is his position, sir, his name. But you said, what are you talking about? This man here, since he, you know, we think about being thousands of years ago, there's been multitudes, thousands of people that's followed after his same thought. I know not the Lord. In the sense that he had no desire to know God. In the sense that he felt no need of God. I have no fear of God. Men who know not the Lord refuse him, and they become, as you find in the book of Ephesians chapter 2, they become dead in trespasses and sin. And they become, well, you know what they're called there in chapter 2, verse 2. They're called children of disobedience. This man had a lot of children since then. You know what his testimony was? I know not the Lord. How about you, my friend? Do you know the Lord? He said, I know not the Lord. Why should I obey him to let Israel go? Who are these people? Who are these people, these Israelites that's down there? Who are they? Chapter 5 and verse 1. And afterwards Moses and Aaron went in and told Pharaoh, "Thus saith the Lord God of Israel, let my people go." Then who are these people? Let my people, were these Pharaoh's people? No. The Lord God of Israel, let my people go. Then these people were God's people. Pharaoh had them in bondage. The Israelites were no more than slaves there, but still they belonged to God. Disobedient here in some ways, but God heard their cry. You can read about their cry in chapter 2. Oh, God, would you deliver? Would you deliver us? What's the problem with this man? Pharaoh said, "Who is the Lord that I should obey his voice and let Israel go? I know not the Lord." He was ignorant of the true and living God. To be ignorant of life, my friend, can damage your life beyond reason. To be ignorant of just life in general, you can damage your health. You can damage your family. Just be ignorant of life, basically. But to be ignorant of God, not just damaging, my friend, but it could cause eternal damnation to come to you. Please don't be ignorant of God. Can you say, or do you say the same as this man? I know not the Lord. Do you know the Lord? Is there a desire to know the Lord? God wants to reveal himself to you. That's why he has many listening to this station right now. God is revealing himself to you a lot of times in circumstances, just like the circumstances in the life of Pharaoh. What's his problem? I know not the Lord. And he says, neither will I let Israel go. What's this man's problem? His will. Jesus said one time to a group of people, he put his finger right on the spot, right on the heart of, we think about their refusal to accept him as Savior. John chapter 5, I believe it's verse 40, he said, "And ye will not come to me that ye might have life." The subject of Pharaoh is dealt with in the book of Romans, chapter 9, and also chapter 11. And it seems as if someone would say something like this: this man was no more than a puppet in the hands of God. No, no, no, he was not a puppet. This man's problem with his will. God revealed, God gave light to this man, and he would not receive it. God gave light, and he rejected it. God gave light, and he refused it. And for that being true, it is said numerous times that God hardened his heart. Why? Because he hardened his own heart. It says, neither will I let Israel go. So man's problem is his will. It says, I know not the Lord. What's the future for people like that? 2 Thessalonians chapter 1 and verse 8. What's the future for those who do not know God? It says that Christ is going to come, 2 Thessalonians 1 8, in flaming fire, taking vengeance on them that know not God. Do you know? Do you know the Lord? You come to know him through his Son, Jesus Christ. I believe that Jesus died for me, my friend. I have him as my Savior. Do you know the Lord? Until next week, Fisher Mund saying goodbye.
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0: This day of broadcasting is being shared with you by Eddie Chen in honor of Pastor Tanawin of Laysum Baptist Church in the Philippines. Thank you for keeping us on the air today, Eddie. Pastor Tanawin, God bless you today with great happiness and in the year ahead with an abundance of the joy of the Lord. Happy birthday.

0: For a touch of nostalgia from the golden age of radio, before television's entrance into our everyday routine, we bring you an historic program which reached coast to coast over the Mutual Broadcasting System. It's the old-fashioned revival hour with Dr. Charles E. Fuller, one of the most listened to broadcasters of his day.
1: Now, Matthew 25, 14 to 30. In this parable, we'll read a portion of it in a moment or two. Two faithful servants are contrasted and compared with one wicked and slothful servant. May we bear in mind that this parable of the talent hinges not upon the basis of how much we have received in the way of gifts from the Lord, but on how we use that which he has given us. For the kingdom of heaven is as a man traveling into a far country who called his own servants and delivered them his goods. Unto one he gave 5 talents, to another 2, and to another 1, every man according to his several ability. And then it goes on, the one that received 5 talents traded them and received 5 others. God said to him, "Well done, thou good and faithful servant. Thou hast been faithful over a few things. I'll make thee rule over many things. Enter thou into the joy of the Lord." Likewise to the 2-talent servant. But to the wicked he said, "Thou wicked and slothful servant, thou knewest that I reap where I sowed not, and gathered where I have not strawed. Thou oughtest therefore to have put my money to the exchangers. Then at my coming I should have received mine own with interest. Take therefore the talent from him, and give it to him which hath 10 talents. And cast ye the unprofitable servant into outer darkness. There shall be weeping and gnashing of teeth." And as I was studying over this parable the last many days, and meditating and praying over this, the Holy Spirit flashed this upon my heart and mind, that here we have a prophetic preview, an introduction to the entire book of Acts. The Acts of the risen Lord through his Holy Spirit empowered witnesses or servants. Now will you note, please, that in the first chapter of Acts, the risen Lord is with his disciples, his 11 disciples, on the Mount of Olives. And he is about to leave them, ascend into heaven, and there be seated at the right hand of the Father. And so we read in the first chapter of Acts, beginning at the 4th verse, and being assembled together with them, commanded that they should not depart from Jerusalem, but wait for the promise of the Father. And he said unto them, verse 7, "It is not for you to know the times or the seasons which the Father hath put in his own power, but ye shall receive power after that the Holy Spirit is come upon you," and so forth. "Ye shall be witnesses unto me." And while he looked steadfastly towards heaven, he went up, was taken up into heaven, and he delivered unto his own his goods. The master of the servants of Matthew 25 is the Lord, traveling into a far country, having gone there to prepare a place for his own. Leaving his disciples behind, he entrusted them with his goods, especially the glorious gospel. In Acts, we find 3 good and faithful servants set forth in Peter, Philip, and Paul. Paul, the bondservant, is always delighting in the fact that he had the honor of being a humble servant, speaks later in one of his epistles of being put in trust with the gospel. And hence Paul considered himself a servant, a trustee of the unsearchable riches of Christ. And we note in 15, the Lord, the Master, gave every man according to his several ability. And we read in Ephesians 4:8 this, "When he that is Christ ascended upon high, he led captivity captive," now notice the wording, "and gave gifts unto men." And in Ephesians 4:7-11, we find the gifts given unto his servants for the church as a corporate body. And then the purpose there in verses 12-16 of that chapter for the perfecting of the saints, until we come into the unity, the oneness, one faith, one Lord, one baptism. And that does not refer to water baptism, but to the baptism being placed into the body of Christ by the Holy Spirit. Now the Lord is the giver of every good and perfect gift, which cometh down from the Father of lights. And I want to say this, and burn it home to you, that he gives to every man a gift to profit withal. As a member of the body of Christ, you have a gift. No matter how old you may be in the faith, or how young you may be in the faith, God has given you a gift. You have a responsibility. What are you going to do with that gift? It is your responsibility to use that gift for God's glory. Whether you're a 5-talent or a 2-talent or even a 1-talent, you have a great responsibility. And I wonder, will you be a good and faithful servant, or will you be the wicked and slothful servant? Now Paul in the book of Acts may be used as an example of a 5-talent servant. Before his conversion, he was a gifted man. He had Though some may not agree with this, God-given gifts. He had had a keen, logical mind. He sat at the feet of Gamaliel, the greatest teacher of his day. Paul, a member of the Sanhedrin, the supreme religious court of his day. He was a leader. He was brilliant. He was persuasive. And after his conversion, becoming Paul from Saul, Paul realized his responsibility. And this is what he said. Counting all things lost to gain the excellency of the knowledge of Christ, he about-faced. And once a persecutor of the church, he becomes an apostle in the early church and a personal worker. Zealous, a great missionary, suffering afflictions, defending the faith with his very life. And at the sunset of life, oh, how sweet to read this. And I often read it. In 2 Timothy, the 4th chapter, here it is. I have fought a good fight. I have finished my course. I have kept the faith. Henceforth there is laid up for me a crown of righteousness, which the Lord, the righteous judge, will give to me at that day. And not to me only, but unto all them also that love his appearing. And Paul was certainly a 5-talent servant. That is, he traded. He put his talents out, put them in circulation, receiving 100% on his investment. He invested his life. And so we have Paul as a beautiful illustration of a 5-talent servant. Let's go to Philip in the book of Acts. I consider him perhaps as a 2-talent servant. I have no scriptural authority for saying that, simply basing this statement on the fact that very little is recorded concerning Philip. But enough is written there in the 8th chapter of Acts to tell me something about the life of Philip. Oh, there in that 8th chapter, verse 5, we find these words. Then Philip went down to the city of Samaria, and what? He didn't preach philosophy. He didn't review books. He didn't tickle the ears of the people there to hear something pleasing for the moment. But he went down to the city of Samaria, and he preached Christ unto them. And there was great joy in that city. And later in the 26th verse of that chapter, we read of him converting the Ethiopian eunuch. And Philip put his gifts out into service, a 2-talent servant. Perhaps he'll be a 5 in the eyes of the Lord. I don't know. But anyway, he used his gifts, and God rewarded him. And according to 2 Timothy 1:6, listen, we are to stir up the gift of God. And that means to stir it up into a burning flame and be zealous, not slothful, fervent in spirit, doing the Lord's work till he come. God says also in 1 Timothy 4:14, neglect not the gift that is in thee. Take heed unto thyself. Wherefore, brethren, give diligence to make your calling and election sure. For if ye do these things, ye shall never fall. For so an entrance shall be ministered unto you abundantly into the everlasting kingdom of our Lord and Savior Jesus Christ, and enter in and hear him say, well done, thou good and faithful servant. Now in conclusion, will you give me your closest attention? I've never seen this in commentaries or any of this that I've been giving you, but the example of a wicked and slothful servant in the book of Acts. Turn with me, please, to the 5th chapter of Acts. In the lives of Ananias and Sapphira, his work and his destiny. Please keep in mind that in these 3 parables, the Lord, the righteous judge, knows those who are truly born again and those who from outward appearance are religious but are not born again, not new creations in Christ Jesus. Go back to the 4th chapter, verse 32 of the book of Acts. Here is a beautiful picture of the early church. And the multitude of them that believed were of one heart and one soul, and neither said any of them that aught of the things which he possessed was his own. But they had all things common, and with great power gave the apostles witness of the resurrection of the Lord Jesus. And the great grace was upon them all. And one by the name of Barnabas, having land, sold it and brought the money and laid it at the apostles' feet. As the serpent went into the Garden of Eden and brought sin and disobedience on the part of Adam and Eve, and sin entered in, the serpent comes back into the early church now and does his dirty work. And here we have 2 illustrations of the wicked and slothful servant. But a certain man named Ananias with Sapphira, his wife, sold a possession. Now they wanted to be like their neighbors, like the Joneses, like the Smiths. But here it is, and kept back part of the price, his wife also being party to it, brought a certain part and laid it at the apostles' feet. In other words, they wanted to make it appear but they were doing what Barnabas did. What? Peter said, Ananias, why has Satan filled thine heart to lie to the Holy Spirit and to keep back part of the price of the land? Whilst it remained, was it not thine own? And after it was sold, was it not in thine power? Why hast thou conceived this thing in thine heart? Thou hast not lied unto men, but unto God. And Ananias, hearing these words, fell down and gave up the ghost. Death to the sinner! Death to those that are hypocrites! And gave up the ghost, and great fear came on all them that heard these things. The young men arose, and wound him up, and carried him out, and buried him. About the space of 3 hours after, when his wife, not knowing what was done, came in. And Peter answered unto her and said, tell me whether ye sold the land for so much. And she said, yea, for so much. Peter answered, said unto her, how is it that ye have agreed together to test, to tempt the Spirit of the Lord? Behold, the feet of them which have buried thy husband are at the door and shall carry thee out. Then she fell down straightway at his feet and yielded up the ghost. The young men came in and found her dead, carrying her forth, buried her. Beloved, listen. God knows the thoughts and intents of the heart. You may have all the appearance of being godly, no power. The trouble with you is that your heart has never been washed in the precious blood of Christ. You're not a new creation. You can have all the forms and ceremonies and attend all the religious service and sing the songs of Zion and yet be a hypocrite, and you know it in your heart. Death, physical and spiritual. And there is a sin unto death. And one of the most dangerous things in Christian life or in the things spiritual is this, to have the light and to sin against the light. There's no forgiveness. I say it without fear of contradiction. There's no forgiveness to those that sin against the light. Read Hebrews 10:26, will you? For if we sin willfully, after we come into the knowledge of the truth, there remaineth therefore no more sacrifice for sin. But while God has got the door of graces open, and he's speaking to you, and the Holy Spirit is telling you, come now, confess your sin, believe on the Lord Jesus Christ, and be a real born-again believer. God grant that you may kneel wherever you may be, if it is at all possible, and just give your heart to Christ right now, ere it's too late. For if you continue on as an unprofitable, wicked servant, you'll be cast out into the outer darkness, away from the light of heaven, out, out, out beyond all hope of reconciliation, a lost soul forever.
0: Precious listener, let me ask this. What do you have that has not been given to you by the Lord? Each breath, each heartbeat, life itself is a gift from Him. And you are unique. Think about your fingerprints and your DNA. Among the billions of people on the planet, you are God's special creation. And He has a plan for you. He wants you to become a new creation in Christ Jesus. He wants you to turn from your own sinful way and walk by faith with Jesus. All we, like sheep, have gone astray. Every one of us has decided to go our own way. And God the Father has laid on His beloved Son the iniquity of us all. Won't you turn to Jesus right now and invite Him to be your Savior? He's knocking at the door of your heart, and when invited, Jesus comes into your life so you can get acquainted with Him and begin to see and understand the depth of His love for you. If you'd like us to send you some material that will help you to get to know Jesus better and understand the amazing benefits of your decision, please give us a call or drop us a note. And whether you're a brand new follower of Jesus or have known Him as your personal Savior for quite some time, I hope you're being built up in your faith by the word of God's grace. Perhaps some of the resources we have available will prove helpful in that regard, and we'd be glad to send you the list of more than 200 OFRH broadcast CDs, plus over 40 music CDs to choose from. 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And to email us, that address once more is mail@ofrh.com. As always, I hope you'll join us again next time when Dr. Fuller will bring another important message from the Gospel of Matthew. In the meantime, this is your host, Dr. Mike Conchalian, wishing you our Lord's richest blessing until we return with that next edition of the Old Fashioned Revival Hour.
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0: This day of broadcasting is being shared with you by Eddie Chen in honor of Pastor Tanawin of Laysam Baptist Church in the Philippines. Thank you for keeping us on the air today, Eddie. Pastor Tanawin, God bless you today with great happiness and in the year ahead with an abundance of the joy of the Lord. Happy birthday.

0: Welcome to Praying For You radio broadcast with Evangelist Oliver Areza. Happy Independence Day as we gather to reflect on the 250th signing of the Declaration of Independence. The blessings of freedom are very unique when compared to other nations.
1: The foundations of our society and our government rest so much on the teachings of the Bible that it would be difficult to support them if faith in these teachings would cease. Calvin Coolidge, our 30th president.
0: As we prepare to hear today's message, may our hearts be open and our spirits uplifted as we listen and learn. Stay with us as we celebrate God's blessings, American patriotism, and look at divine providence regarding the founding of America.
1: Blessed is the nation whose God is the Lord. Happy Independence Day to all of you. What a blessing to be able to come to you today on this special, special day of broadcasting. Thank you for joining me today. I have been enjoying the semi-quincentennial anniversary since January the 1st. And yes, you can tell I have been practicing on the pronunciation of that word. But honestly, I've been flying my 250th anniversary flag since the beginning of the year. It seems to me that everyone is finally catching up. I was 15 years old when we celebrated our bicentennial anniversary. I remember many things about that year, 1976, but most importantly, I was saved on June the 19th at 10:30 at the Open Door Baptist Church in Mesquite, Texas, and baptized at 11:55. Shortly afterward, after my conversion, I surrendered to preach. And early after that, I felt a call to evangelism. Also, in 1976, our youth group of the Open Door Baptist Church conducted the very first God Save America Christian Youth Rally. That's what we first titled it, in the downtown area of Mesquite, Texas. Well, since then, under the direction of Evangelist Randy Taylor, it has grown into a national conference with national and worldwide influence. But on this July the 4th, we celebrate 250 years of American independence. On that memorable day, 4th of July in 1776, the day began with clear skies and a light north wind at 68 degrees, warming up to 72 by 9 a.m., before rising to 76 degrees that day at 1 p.m. You say, preacher, how do you know that? Well, Thomas Jefferson logged these meticulous weather conditions as the Continental Congress convened there in Philadelphia. Patriots of a kind the world had never known declared separation from the most powerful government and the strongest military on the earth at that time. And the declaration stated that all men are created equal and endowed by their Creator, not by government, endowed by their Creator with certain unalienable rights, and they are life, liberty, and the pursuit of happiness. You know, it established a foundation for a representative government. And listen to these incredible words, and I'm quoting, deriving from their just powers from the consent of the governed. Never, ever, ever before had that concept ever been applied to government. But it happened, started on that incredible day, July the 4th, 250 years ago. You see, from the pilgrims who crossed Atlantic Ocean in search of freedom to worship God, but it's important to remember not only did they come here to worship God, but according to the Mayflower Compact, they came to advance the Christian gospel. You see, from the pilgrims to the founding fathers who deliberately established our nation's foundation on biblical principles rooted in Judeo-Christian beliefs, well, the hand of God is evident in America's unique story of revival, friendship with Israel, and emergence as a world power. As Americans, never let us ever allow dissenters to separate us from this rich heritage. But what I want you to think about with me, the winds of freedom were blowing way before the sun rose on July the 4th of 1776. You see, as always, there were men and women whose lives had been divinely prepared for what colonial America was about to go through. And history reminds us that there was definitely divine providence at work, even in other world leaders connected to us directly or indirectly. It is a fact. One of the most famous examples of religious persecution in colonial America involved a Baptist preacher by the name of Obadiah Holmes. But the breeze of freedom was blowing even then. Now, this is going to take us all the way back to 1651. Remember, we're celebrating the signing of the Declaration of Independence, July the 4th, 1776. But this event, speaking of the winds, the breeze of freedom and people that opposed it, goes all the way back to 1651. You see, Obadiah Holmes, along with some of his fellow Baptist friends and colleagues, their names John Crandall and John Clark, traveled from Rhode Island to visit an elderly Baptist believer in Lynn, Massachusetts. Now, while they were there conducting this private worship and prayer service in the dying man's, the sick man's home, during the service, the authorities busted through the front door, and then they arrested all three of them for violating Massachusetts law. Because they were not authorized, they were not licensed by the Puritan government to hold religious meetings. Now, folks, this is not in England. This is not Great Britain. This is on the shore of America. You see, the three men were taken to Boston, and they were placed on trial. Their offense was not theft, violence, or public disorder. The crime was conducting a Baptist worship service without the approval from the established Puritan authorities. Now listen to this. John Clark was fined £20, Obadiah Holmes £30, and John Crandall £5. Friends paid the fines for Clark and Crandall, but Holmes, Obadiah Holmes, he refused to allow anyone to pay his fine because he believed doing so would admit guilt and surrender to the principle of religious liberty. And as a result, on September the 5th in 1651, Obadiah Holmes was publicly whipped in Boston. Historical accounts record that he received 30 lashes with a three-corded whip. The punishment was so severe that for days he could neither lie down comfortably nor rest without great pain. Yet Obadiah Holmes, he remained steadfast. After the whipping, he reportedly declared that the authorities had struck me with roses. And he meant by that that the suffering was worth enduring for the cause of Christ and the liberty of conscience. The persecution of Obadiah Holmes became one of the best known examples of how colonial governments enforced religious conformity. They said, this is the way you're going to do it, and if you don't do it this way, we are going to arrest you or we're going to banish you from our colony. So his case, Obadiah, his case helped expose the dangers of state-controlled religion and strengthened the growing Baptist call for complete religious liberty. Now, during this time, the Baptist argued that no government should have the authority to license preachers and compel religious taxes or punish individuals for their beliefs. Now, that's the way it was in colonial America. And his case helped to expose the dangers of this state-controlled and those particular issues. The Baptists argued that no government should have authority to do these things. And as a matter of fact, these convictions would later influence Baptist leaders such as Isaac Backus and John Leland, whose efforts contributed to the adoption of the First Amendment and America's guarantee of religious freedoms. Now, going back to Obadiah Holmes, you need to know this. He couldn't pay the fine, and his children were sold on the slave auction. And watching Holmes and his wife weep over their children being sold as slaves, the captain of the slave ship, he said, I can't do it. And he gave the children back to their parents. Obadiah Holmes reminds us that many of the liberties that we as Americans enjoy today were purchased at a high cost by men and women who refused to surrender their God-given right to worship according to the dictates of their conscience. Now, today, particularly today, we are looking at a fascinating character of history, American history, that took place in Chester County, Virginia, way back in 1773. Now, there were several Baptist preachers played in a very significant role during the Revolutionary War, both in the fight for independence, but also in advocating for religious liberty. Here are a few notable people that you need to know about. All right, we're going to be talking about this brave preacher named John Weatherford and the remarkable events surrounding his imprisonment during a time in America of growing tension between the colonists and the British government. You know, one of the misconceptions about colonial America is that most of the established churches believed in what we call religious liberty today. The truth is actually quite opposite. Most of the major denominations in colonial America, now listen to this now, most of the denominations in colonial America followed the European model of state-supported religion and forced religious conformity through the power of the government. Now listen now, this is important. The overwhelming belief of society, of the common man, was that the government should support the true religion and suppress religious error. Well, friend, there's a lot of problems with that. And as a result, established churches often required citizens to pay church taxes, restricted who could hold public office, and persecuted those who disagreed with the state-approved faith, the state-approved churches. As a matter of fact, I have a beautiful print of this very meeting, what I'm talking about right now, with John Weatherford preaching in jail with a crowd of people watching him, looking at him as he preached. You see, the Puritans dominated Massachusetts Bay, Connecticut, New Haven, and New Hampshire. And while they fled England seeking relief from persecution, they did not extend the same liberty to others. They established a society where church and state were so closely united. Taxes supported Puritan ministers, and those who dissented from Puritan doctrine faced heavy fines, imprisonment, banishment, and even execution. Quakers and Baptists often suffered severe persecution under Puritan rule. And then there was the Church of England, the Anglicans. It was an established church in Virginia, North Carolina, South Carolina, Georgia, and for a time in Maryland. Now think about this. Citizens were required to support the church through taxation, whether they attended the Anglican services or not. And dissenting groups, particularly Baptist, frequently faced harassment, arrest, and imprisonments for preaching without government approval. And in many colonies, the Anglicans and other Protestants also placed significant restrictions on Roman Catholics, limiting their political rights and opportunities to hold public office. Friend, this happened in colonial America. So when we come to 1776, what happened in 1776 was a hurricane wind force of what had been going on behind the scenes for many, many years. I'm so glad that you tuned in. We've got so much more to cover. I hope that you'll plan to join me next week at this same time on this station to go into part number two of this important message about the forming of our republic, the signing of the Declaration of Independence. Please take the time today to talk to your family, your children, your friends and neighbors about what really the day is all about. When 56 men they signed a document, and they signed their sacred honor and their fortunes for the founding of this great country, the greatest experiment of freedom ever to take place on the planet. Thank you for listening today. Be encouraged, and remember, someone is praying for you.
0: Thank you for joining us on this special semi-quincentennial broadcast of Praying For You with Evangelist Oliver Areza. As we celebrate 250 years of freedom, let us carry the spirit of unity and hope into our communities. Remember, fly your American flag proudly and pray for America. Until next time, remember, someone is praying for you.
1: Our Heavenly Father, we come to you today in the precious name of Jesus, and we give you thanks. Lord, as your divine hand of providence worked behind the scenes, preparing men and women for this great day of independence, and Lord, allowing a victory that is just, it's not even imaginable, and the people that you used. And here we are today, 250 years later, we live as free people. Please, dear God, Bless our nation. Bless our leaders, local, state, regional, the federal level. Bless them. Help them to look to you. For we ask it all in the precious name of Jesus. Amen.

Listen to what the Bible says in Isaiah chapter 1, verse number 18. God is speaking, Jehovah God, and he said, "Come now, let us reason together, saith the Lord. Though your sins be as scarlet, they shall be as white as snow. Though they be red like crimson, they shall be as wool." A lot of times we hear that sin is black, because black is the darkest color. But the truth is, the Bible tells us that sin is scarlet. He said here, "Though your sins be as scarlet, they shall be as white as snow. Though they be red like crimson, they shall be as wool." It's very important that the Bible says that. God says, "I want you to be saved." He said, "I want your sins, to those scarlet, blood red stained sins, to be as white as snow, to be as if they've never been there." And so God sent Jesus with his life, his death, his burial, and his resurrection, and with his blood, to take our blood-red sins and make them as white as snow. Did you know that it's a scientific fact, and it only works with this color, that if you took a red lens of some type, a piece of red glass, and you held it in front of something else that was solid red, that the red, that's beyond you, as you look through the red-looking glass, looks just to be as white can be. Because the Bible says, though your sins be red like crimson, they shall be as wool. He said, though they're scarlet, they'll be as white as snow. See, what God does is he accepts the sinless blood of the Lord Jesus Christ, because our blood comes from Adam and it's been tainted by sin. We have a sin nature and we've all sinned. But God takes the sinless blood of the Lord Jesus Christ, puts it upon our scarlet blood-stained sins, and makes it as white as snow. And when he makes it as white as snow, the blood of Jesus Christ, his Son, the Bible says, cleanses us from all sins. He tells us in Revelation that he washes us in his own blood. Now, dearly beloved, I hope today that you can say, as God is reasoning with you from his heart to your heart, that you want your sins to be cleansed, made as white as snow by the blood of Jesus Christ. Oh, they're scarlet, they're red as crimson, but his blood on top of your sins will cleanse you and forgive you and make them as white as snow. Won't you be saved today? Won't you look at Jesus and his shed blood and say, "Lord, be merciful to me, a sinner. I'm sorry that I've sinned against you. I want my sins washed. I want them cleaned. I want the gift of everlasting life. Please come into my heart, forgive me of my sins, and take me to heaven." Won't you look to him to be saved today? It's our prayer and plea that you will do so. Your sins can be red as they are, they can be as wool. Though they're stained scarlet, they can be as white as snow because of what the Lord Jesus has done for you with his blood. Please look to him today. Confess to him that you're a sinner in need of a Savior and trust him and him alone. Ask him to come into your heart, to forgive you, to cleanse you, and to give you everlasting life. God bless you today.

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0: In honor of their daughter, Brittany, on the occasion of her birthday, Scott and Alita Royer of Coal City are sharing this day broadcasting with you. 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Brittany, we hope you enjoy a splendidly happy birthday today. 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

0: This is the Gospel Hour, making known to this nation the gospel of Jesus Christ. 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
1: Now, dear Heavenly Father, we pray that you'll have mercy on those who would hurt the Gospel Hour, because, Father God, you know why I come to this microphone every day. You know why I sit here now to deliver God's Word. You know why. And Father, you know my heart. You know my heart, Father. And I pray that you'll move upon the hearts of the people in Radio Land and let them know that this program is not a racket, not a business, but a ministry dedicated to the souls of men and to the glory of God. Now, Father, honor thy word as we study today in Jesus' name. Amen. Now, you remember the first day of December, I read to you John 19:5, Behold the Man. Now, during this Christmas week, and of course, this is Christmas week, during this week, we are beholding the Lamb of God in Luke chapter 2. Now, yesterday, I said, behold him as he had a birth like no other birth that has ever been or ever will be. Now, the Son of God had no human father. He was born of a virgin, Almighty God, his father. Now, liberals and modernists don't believe that. And the haters of God do not believe that. But the Bible, the Word of God, teaches that, and it's a Bible fact. Then yesterday I said that his birth was announced as no other birth has ever been announced or ever will be announced. Now today, I want you to notice something that is just as, I don't want to use the word common, and yet I don't know any other word to use. It's with us every day. Listen, the birth of the Son of God changed the calendars around the world. Everything up to the birth of Jesus Christ was B.C., before Christ. Now, you know that. I mean, I'm not trying to be smart. I'm not smart. But I have a wonderful teacher and a wonderful textbook to preach out of. Now, B.C. means before Christ. Every history book and book of antiquity dates all of the events before Christ, B.C. Now, all that has happened after Christ, A.D. This is 1900, and as the years roll by, every year we add one. That means after the birth of the Lord Jesus Christ. That's what it means. Now, listen. Every atheist that works in a post office or is a legal man or has anything to do with dates, every atheist and liberal and agnostic and hater of God, when they stamp a letter or when they date a letter, they are acknowledging that this is the year of our Lord, 1900 and whatever they put, after the birth of Jesus Christ. Now let me tell you something, beloved, by the radio. I want you to listen to me. The Son of God is on your hands. You are exposed to the gospel of the marvelous grace of God, and to ignore it is spiritual suicide. I appreciated a letter I read just a little while ago. This dear person said, Brother Green, when I hear the Gospel Hour, it just stirs me inside. It troubles me. And preacher, when I listen to the Gospel Hour, it makes me feel uneasy inside. Pray for me. Now listen, you know what? Let me tell you something. I am not the one. I'm not the person. I am not the power, and I do not have the power that disturbs that dear soul. I was in a meeting not so long ago. This dear man came down, and he said, Preacher, the first time I heard you, I thought you was the craziest religious fanatic I'd ever heard. But he said, you know, you challenged us to get our Bibles, get your Bibles, get your Bibles. And he said, I got my Bible, and I began to check, and I checked, and I checked again. And he said, I'm an old man. And he said, I'd never been saved. I was going to hell in religion, but I'd never been born again. And he said, I read with you week after week, week after week. just didn't do it, you see, the first time. No, he didn't swallow everything I said the first time. He said, week after week after week, I read, I checked, I followed you, I listened to you. And then one morning while you were preaching, I got out on my knees and asked God to save me. And I found out that you were not a religious fanatic, nor a crackpot, nor a fool, but you were preaching the truth, and the truth set me free. Hallelujah. Now listen to me. The Word of God is quick and powerful and sharper than any two-edged sword. And this Bible is the only authentic record that we have concerning the birth of Jesus, the life of Jesus, the works of Jesus, the miracles of Jesus, the death of Jesus, the resurrection of Jesus. And you must behold Him in the Word if you hope to step inside the pearly gates. Now, I want you to see the man that changed the calendars, all of them, all of them. All history is B.C. or A.D. All events are B.C., A.D. Listen, there have been some great fellows, you know. Buddha, yes. Confucius, yes. Well, Napoleon, for instance, he was a great man. I visited the tomb of Napoleon in France, in Paris, and I stood there and in that gigantic monument, and it is a tremendous thing, and I stood there and I looked down in the center of that gigantic monument, and I saw this bronze casket. And they said, beneath that casket lies the bones or the remains of Napoleon. And I just thought, just a few days before that, we had departed from Jerusalem and the Garden Tomb. And there was that humble tomb carved out of the side of a mountain, Mount Calvary to be exact. And in that tomb, there were no bones, there were no remains, there was no bronze casket or vault, I should say, covering the remains. You know why? Praise God, the man that was put in that tomb, the man of whom Pilate said, behold the man, that man didn't stay in a tomb. There were no bones, there were no remains, there was no need of putting a bronze vault over His remains. He said, I'll rise again. And thank God He did. And all events date back to His birth, or B.C. before His birth. Now, Napoleon was a great fella. Why didn't they change the calendar when he was born? Confucius, Buddha, and of course, I could name others, but there's no need. There's no need. I could name many others. Great men. Men whose names have circled the globe. They've been spoken millions of times in classrooms, but there's not a name on the face of this earth that will stir and move and challenge and change the hearts of men. Not a name that'll do it except the name of Jesus. You know, you can walk in a busy store, and you can call over any name that you want to call, and you may create a little bit of attention around you. If you step into a place and say, is Oliver Green in here? Well, of course, a few people would look around and see who Oliver Green was, and they'd see if he were there. But you walk into a busy train station or bus station, or you walk to a busy street corner, or you walk into a busy department store at the Christmas season and shout, Jesus is over here! Jesus is over here! And I'll guarantee you that name Jesus will make people stop. They'll look, they'll listen, and they'll turn their eyes into the direction of the name Jesus. There's no other name like it. He was born like no other man has ever been born. Behold Him in His birth. Behold Him as His birth was announced from the heavens by a chorus of heavenly singers. And behold Him as He changed every calendar around the world. Everything before Him, before Christ. Everything since His birth, A.D., after Christ. Now, I want you to see Him. You have Him on your hands. Now, you may be like Pilate. He said, behold the man. They said, crucify. He said, will you crucify your king? They said, we have no king but Caesar. Kill him. Pilate said, what shall I do with Jesus? Kill him. Let His blood be upon us and upon our children. Kill him. We'll not have this man to reign over us. And then Pilate, took a basin, filled it with water, washed his hands, and said, "See thou to it, I will have nothing to do with this just man." So he washed his hands with water. But I want to tell you, my friend, that did not get the guilt off his soul. Now, just as truly, just as surely as Pilate had Jesus on his hands, if you're listening to my voice right now on the Gospel Hour, the Son of God is on your hands. You say, "I'll be neutral, Mr. Green. I'm not going to accept your Jesus, and I'm not going to reject him. I'm not going to love him, and I'm not going to hate him. I'm not going to receive him, and I'm not going to turn him out in the cold." My Bible says, if you're not for him, you're against him. Jesus said it in Matthew chapter 12. He said, "He that is not with me is against me, and he that gathereth not to me scattereth abroad." So I want to say to every precious man, woman, young man, and young woman, the Son of God is on your hands. He's there. You must behold him and then receive him or reject him. God help you today. God help you. He's on your hands. Every time you read the date on a letter, listen to me, businessman, you dear businessman, and you dear lawyers or doctors or professional men, listen what I'm saying. Every time you open your mail and underneath that letterhead, there's the date. December the whatever it is, 1900 and whatever it is. December, January, or February, or March, or April, or May, June, July, August, September, October, November, or December. Any one of the 12 months, any day in the month, any year in the century. God bless you every time you read that date. And every time you answer that letter and put down the date, you are confronted with the birth of the Son of God, the baby, the child, the man, the Jesus who changed all the calendars and who brought about the very date that you look at every time you open a letter. Now, what are you going to do with him? Thank God many of you love him. Many of you serve him. Many of you are living for him. Many of you listening to my voice are giving your best to the Master, but many others are ignoring. You are ignoring his call. God help you. Now listen to me, my precious Gospel Hour friends. This is Christmas. Now, I'm not arguing, God bless you. It doesn't make any difference to me what you believe about Christmas. It doesn't make any difference to me what you believe about Jesus Christ born on the 25th of December, the 25th of November, the 25th of October, or the 25th of January. It doesn't make any difference. The thing that counts is the fact that he has been born. And every calendar testifies that a Savior was born in the year of our Lord, 1900 and so and so. Now wait, it doesn't make any difference to me what you think about Jesus. He's on your hands. Now what are you going to do with him? Now, God wants you to give your heart and life to his Son. Because 1900 years ago, God's only begotten Son gave his blood that you might stay out of hell. Now, I warn you, we're saved by God's grace through faith. And that not of yourself, it is the gift of God, not of works, lest any man should boast. And it's not God's will that any perish, but that all come to repentance. Therefore, you've heard the gospel. You know that Jesus loves you. You know that he died for you. And you know that it's not God's will for you to go to hell. Now, if you shake your head in the face of this message and completely ignore the call of the Holy Spirit, then your blood is on your own hands, and you'll spend eternity in the pits of the damned. But I beg you not to do it. I don't want you to do it. What could be finer than at this Christmas season to say, "Lord Jesus, I've given to everybody else, my loved ones, my mother, my daddy, my son, my daughter, my children, my friends, my boss, I've just given to all of them. I've bought and I've spent my money, and I've bought gifts and I've wrapped them and I've given to everybody. Now I'm going to get on my knees right here in my kitchen in my bedroom, in my filling station, in my little fishing boat. And I know there's some fishermen listening to my voice right now up the eastern shore and maybe on the west coast. I know because I've had letters from you. God bless you. Out there in the filling station, in the kitchen, in the bedroom, in the automobile, wherever you are, God help you. Maybe somebody in an airplane, I don't know. Wherever you are, you may not be in a position to shut your eyes, but you can certainly just say from your heart, even if you can't close your eyes, you may be driving an automobile, but just say, "Dear God, here I am, take me. Lord God, if you want me to give myself to you, if you loved me so much that you gave Jesus to die for me, and you let him die for me so that I'd have the privilege of giving myself back to him, if you loved me that much, Father, then here I am, take me and save me and put me under the blood and give to me the gift of God, eternal life through Jesus Christ our Lord." If you'll bow your head, shut your eyes, and tell God in your own words that you want him to save you for Jesus' sake, God will save you right now, and you'll know it. Give yourself to Jesus. Give him your heart. Give him your spirit, sinner. Give him your heart and your soul and your spirit. Christian, if you haven't surrendered your body a living sacrifice, give Jesus your body right now, will you? Bow your head, shut your eyes, and do what your God-given inner man is leading you to do right now. Father, honor thy precious word. Thank God for the man that changed the calendar. Thank God for Jesus, Father. Thank you, Father, for Jesus. And I pray that you'll help every dear sinner in Radio Land to trust Jesus, to receive him and accept him as God's great love gift. And may every dear sinner give themselves to Jesus right now. Reclaim the backslidden and bless the hearts of the believers. For Christ's sake we ask it. Amen.
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So loved the world that he gave his only begotten Son, that whosoever believeth in him should not perish, but have everlasting life. John 3:16. That's a verse in the Bible about salvation. The greatest thing in all the world is salvation, to be saved, and to know that you're going to heaven when you leave this world. To know that if the trumpet sounds and Jesus comes, you'll rise to be with him. There's nothing greater than to know that. And the Bible says in 1 John 5:13 that we can know that. These things have I written unto you that believe on the name of the Son of God, that ye may know that ye have everlasting life. Now, the Bible says in Romans chapter 3, in verse number 23, for all have sinned and come short of the glory of God. In order to be saved, you must know that you're a sinner. And surely we know that. We've broken God's commandments. We've taken things we shouldn't have taken. We've said things we shouldn't have said. We've dishonored our parents at times. We've had other things in our lives more important to us than God, and that became a god. We've broken God's commandments. We've sinned, and we need a Savior. All have sinned and come short of the glory of God. The Bible doesn't stop there. It says, for the wages of sin is death, but the gift of God is eternal life through Jesus Christ our Lord. The wages of sin is death. Sin has a payday, and sin must be paid for. If you pay for your sins, my friend, you'll have to go into a place called the lake of fire and spend eternity there. It's an awful thought. Nobody likes the thought of hell, but it's a reality. God told us about it. Jesus told about a rich man who went to that awful place and cried out for just a drop of water on his tongue, but it was too late. Then he said, send Lazarus back to warn my five brothers. Abraham said, if they hear not Moses and the prophets, they would not believe if one rose from the dead. Believe the word of God, my friend. The Bible says sin must be paid for, and it must be paid for by death. That includes eternal death in the lake of fire, the second death. But the good news is, you don't have to go there. Jesus Christ came, and he died on the cross, and he paid for our sins with his blood. Romans 5:8 says, but God commendeth his love toward us, in that while we were yet sinners, Christ died for us. Salvation is to realize that Jesus Christ died for you. He died in your place. He died as your substitute. He paid for your sins with his precious blood. And the Bible says if you'll believe in him and trust in him, he will become your Savior. Romans 10 and verse number 9 has a wonderful promise. In the book of Romans chapter 10 and verse 9, the Bible says that if thou shalt confess with thy mouth the Lord Jesus and shalt believe in thine heart that God hath raised him from the dead, thou shalt be saved. There's that wonderful word, saved. Saved from hell. Saved from the penalty of sin. And you can be saved from a ruined, wasted life. For with the heart man believeth unto righteousness, and with the mouth confession is made unto salvation. Salvation takes place in your heart. I was saved in a church building, but it took place in my heart. People have been saved in many different locations. It's a matter of the heart. When you, in your heart, believe with all of your heart that Jesus Christ died on that cross for you and that his blood is sufficient to wash away your sins, and you put your trust in Jesus, then he will save your soul and you can be assured of a home in heaven. Just, if you'd like to do that, just simply pray a simple prayer. Ask the Lord Jesus to forgive you. Tell him what a sinner that you are. Tell him that you don't want to go to hell, and you believe he died on the cross to keep you from that, and put your trust in Jesus. The Bible says, whosoever shall call upon the name of the Lord shall be saved.

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0: In honor of their daughter, Brittany, on the occasion of her birthday, Scott and Alita Royer of Coal City are sharing this day broadcasting with you. Your thoughtful support is a blessing, Scott and Alita. Thank you. Brittany, we hope you enjoy a splendidly happy birthday today. God bless you.
2: One sat alone beside the highway begging. His eyes were blind, the light he could not see.

The book of Psalms, and we may be in it all the time I'm here. One of the Psalms that I am very well acquainted with is Psalm 121. I hear it rolling down every runway where we take off. This is the traveler's psalm, Psalm 121. You ought to memorize it. You ought to quote it. You ought to have your family to read it and quote it when you start on a long trip, because he said he'll bless you going out and you're coming in from this time. Oh, a lot of people can go out, but they don't make it back. Now, God's Word is a wonderful, wonderful Word. It's our protection. It's our health. It's our... And that's what he said. See, the Word of God will give health, he said. It will give health to you if you put your trust in him. And it'll give you protection and power and cleansing and salvation. And so everything we need is found in the book. Now, the 119th Psalm, to me, is the smorgasbord psalm. I mean, that's the place where you just seem like get all you want and then you can go back for more. I mean, it's the longest chapter in the Bible. It's in the middle of the Bible, and it has everything. To me, it's a complete garden in itself that grows everything that you need. The 119th Psalm. Wonderful. That's the psalm that said, "Thy word have I hid in my heart, that I might not sin against God." That stops juvenile delinquency. That stops adult delinquency also. And then it says, "The entrance of thy word giveth light." Thy word is a lamp. And so we get out of the darkness. And he said, "It's a light to my pathway, so I learn how to walk without stumbling." And so the 119th Psalm is a tremendous psalm. And then the 40th Psalm is the testimony psalm. A fellow said, "I tell you, I was bogged down trying to get up a clay hill. My wheels are spinning." He said, "The Lord come along and transported me up on solid rock. Set my feet on the rock, and then he established my going, and he put a new song in my heart, and it wasn't rock and roll either, buddy." No, sir. Because it said even praise to the Lord. And I'm for praising the Lord. I tell you, it's the lubricant of the soul. That's right. And I tell you, you need to keep your soul lubricated. And it'll do it if you'll praise him because you love him, and you can't praise him if you live in sin. Sinners don't praise God. And there are just so many psalms. The first psalm tells you about not running with the wrong kind of people and going to wicked people to get advice. And it talks about the Word and thy Word. And he said, "I meditate in it day and night." And he said, "I have become like a tree planted by the..." But I'm coming to the great salvation psalm tonight. The great salvation psalm tonight. Now, the first part of this psalm, a lot of people think it's so pretty and so beautiful. And a lot of people say, "Well, you know, the Bible is the most beautiful book ever written." Well, it's a beautiful book, all right. But, dear friends, sometimes it brings a lot of trouble. Wherever the Bible is preached, there's trouble going on. Wherever there's the Bible, wherever there's truth, there's opposition, misunderstanding. And I'll say this, the Bible has gotten me into more trouble than any book I've ever read in my life. But I got something better than that to say. It's gotten me out of more trouble than any book I've ever read. And so I love the book. I love the book. I used to hear my mother sing, and the old-timers sing, "Blessed book, precious book, on thy dear old tear-stained leaves, I just love to look. Thou art sweeter day by day as I walk this narrow way that leads at last to that bright home up above." Old timers, sing it now. Blessed book.

0: Psalm chapter 19, the heavens declare the glory of God. I'd say out of all the chapters in the Bible, you ought to memorize some chapters with one in it. You ought to memorize chapter 1. You ought to memorize chapter 1:9. You ought to memorize chapter 9:1. You ought to stop over that 5:1. And then you ought to go to 1:2:1. If you'll memorize those chapters in the book of Psalms, I'll promise you this, it'll feed your soul and edify your heart and life, and it'll give you wisdom and strength. And it's the prayer book and the song book of the Bible. Now, the heavens declare the glory of God. A lot of people call themselves nature worshipers. They'd say, I've heard people say, well, you know, I can worship the Lord on the golf course on Sunday morning. I mean, out in the fresh air and delightful exercise and the beautiful greens and the birds are singing and, yeah. But you know, I've got my first person to stand up in an old-fashioned say-so meeting and said, you know, I was on hole 9 and I just sort of teed off, but I got under conviction and fell on my knees and I got saved by the time I got to the hole 10. No, you're not, that's not God's salvation place. I didn't say you couldn't get saved out there. I just haven't heard of anybody that's been saved out there. Now, I doubt very seriously if God would save you on a golf course on Sunday morning when he knows you ought to be worshiping him in his house somewhere. In the first place, if you're that disobedient, you wouldn't call on him. It just so happens that after that, in the wisdom of God, the world by wisdom knew not God. It pleased God by the foolishness of preaching to save them that believe. And God has chosen to reveal his word through preaching and his salvation through preaching. There'll never be a better plan because that's God's plan, and it'll always be God's plan, and there'll never be a movie, or there'll never be a film, or there'll never be a program, or there'll never be a class, there'll never be a study course that'll ever successfully take the place of old-fashioned Bible gospel preaching. Now, that's the way we build churches, and that's the way we get people saved. And you can't build a church without getting people saved. The Bible said God added to the church daily such as should be saved. Now, the best way to get them saved, according to the Bible, is just to preach the word to them. I'd say that we've got a famine of gospel preachers today. Average preacher doesn't love to preach. We've got too many professional men, and mechanical and synthetic and superficial, and denominational leaders and loyal to this and that. We need preachers today like we've never needed them before. All right? He said, the heavens declare the glory of God. The firmament showeth his handiwork. Let me stop long enough to say, the heavens may declare the glory of God, but they do not reveal the love of God and the salvation of God. Listen, you can look at a sunset till you're dead with old age and you'll never get saved unless you come to the capital S-O-N. The S-U-N's not going to save you, but it'll take the capital S-O-N to save you. The heavens declare the glory of God, but let me tell you something else. The reason you can't get saved worshiping nature, because you don't even know who made it. I mean, you're blind. You talk about you couldn't see a spiritual sunset or sunrise because the Bible said you're dead in trespasses and in sin. How in the world could a lost man get saved looking at the moonshine? Looking at the stars twinkle and the meteors fall at night and all that. I mean, you couldn't, you'd never see. Well, you take the astronauts, just like the Russian astronauts. You remember what they said? They went up there and they came and they said, now, did you see God anywhere? No, I didn't see God anywhere. Well, I guess they didn't. They're blind as a bat. Meet Jesus in the middle of the road, wouldn't recognize him. Let me tell you something, brother. We better get this thing straight. You were still born the first time. Did you know that spiritually? We think sometimes that it's, they said the little baby was still born.
1: and they had his funeral yesterday afternoon.
0: Well, that's where you were spiritually, buddy. When you was born the first time, you might have been born alive physically, but you were still born spiritually. Bible said, behold, I was shapen in iniquity, and in sin did my mother conceive me. And everybody, people say, well, how in the world do young people get delinquent born like that? You know, you weren't just born spiritually retarded. You were born dead. Listen, you talk about it. We're all born in sin. By nature, we're sinners. And so the heavens declare the glory of God. The firmament showeth his handiwork. I tell you something else. I've never heard a man get up in a testimony meeting and said, I tell you, one evening late, I was standing outside the house and looking at the sun go down. It's a beautiful sunset. I saw the red rays and the gold rays, and I saw the purple, and I saw the different colors, and directly I saw the shadows lengthening, and I got under conviction, and I got saved right out there watching the sun go down. No, you didn't. You don't hear people, brother, I'm trying to show you something tonight, and we'll come to it in a minute. You get saved by believing this book right here. Let me tell you something else. If you got saved watching the sun rise or watching the sun go down, you'd still have to come to the Bible to get your assurance. Amen? There's no way. I mean, the sun comes up every day and goes down every night. It has a sinking spell every evening. But it'll not save your soul from sin, brother. I never have. Brother Jerry, we got nature worshipers. We got Satan worshipers. We got homosexual churches. We've got all sorts of newfangled things running through. You know why? It's because the people did not have a real experience with the Lord. You'll not be misled by a bunch of that junk. If you really get Bible salvation and Bible assurance, you'll stand. All right? Verse 2, day unto day utter speech, night unto night showeth knowledge. That's not the kind of word, brother, takes. You know, God doeth sundry time in divers manners, spake in time past by the prophets to the fathers, hath in these last days spoken unto us by his Son. Capital S-O-N. That's the way we get spoken to right there. By whom he made the worlds, and he pointed out all things, by whom also he made the worlds. And the Bible said, who being the brightness of his glory, the express image of his person, and upholding all things by the word. There it is. Everything fall apart wasn't for the word. By this whole world come apart like a jointed snake wasn't for Jesus Christ. Upholding all things by the word of his power, when he by himself, amen. He didn't have to have the Virgin Mary. He didn't have to have the Pope, the priest, or Lester Roloff, or the Baptist church, or even that baptistry up there. Brother, there's one thing you better get and get straight. When he by himself purged our sins, he didn't halfway do it and said, well, y'all finish it up or do the best you can. I'm going to make the final installment or the first installment. Brother, he made them all. Thank God he saved me and he's kept me. And I'm not worried about going to heaven. You don't ever hear me sing that little song, I'm trying to make heaven my home. I'm not. God made heaven my home, amen, when he saved me. Hey, I'm going to heaven, whether you believe it or not. I know I'm going to heaven, see. Brother, I've got confidence in Jesus. He's bringing me all the way. I'm not going to be, somebody said, you know, one of these days, I might wake up in heaven and be surprised. I won't. Or if I fell into hell, I'd be surprised. But I got something else for you. If I were to fall into hell, it wouldn't hurt me. You think that over a little bit. I said, if I were to fall right into the middle of hell, it wouldn't even singe any of my curly hair. You'd say, why? Didn't burn Shadrach, Meshach, and Abednego. I'm believing in the same one they believed in, the fourth man in the fire, that's Jesus Christ. I got my trust in him. I walk right down through the burning pits of hell hollering, oh, how I love Jesus.

0: the devil and holler, get him out of here. Get him out of here.
1: Well, I tell you, I'd preach the gospel to them, but they wouldn't let me down there. They've already had their chance. All right. Let's see. They unto the other speech, and night unto night showeth knowledge. There is no speech in the language where their voice is not heard. Their lines going out through all the earth. Their word to the end of the world. In them if you set a tabernacle for the sun. Think about that. Sun in a tabernacle meeting. Which is as a bridegroom coming out of his chamber, rejoiceth as a strong man to run a race. Now then, his going forth is from the end of the heaven. His circuit on the ends of it. There's nothing hid from the heat thereof. Now then we begin not with nature. No, sir. We begin with the Word now. We're through with that. We didn't get saved there. Now, the law of the Lord is perfect. You know what that is? This book I'm reading out of. The law of the Lord is perfect. What will it do for it? Converting the soul. Convert now, then I've already said it. Dear friend, if the Word is perfect, and I got saved through the Word, I got a perfect salvation. No flaw in it at all. Have you ever heard people talk about Noah's Ark? He didn't have one. That's God's ark. Then Noah's didn't leak. Huh? Brother, that's God's ark. Didn't leak a drop. I don't think he had a bailing committee. I don't think Noah got up and said, oh, boys, come here, Shem, Ham, and Japheth. Come on, boys, we got to bail this thing out. She's leaking. We're taking on water. No, you're not. Dry, just dry when they come to the mount over there and she come to rest and there wasn't a drop of water inside. I got a salvation that will not leak. Now, sometimes my joy leaks out a little. But that's because I didn't stay with the book. But let me tell you something. David lost the joy. He lost the joy. But I tell you what, God gave it back to him. Amen. And he wrote most of the Psalms in the songbook. A lot of people say, well, I've just lost the joy. Well, you act like you enjoyed losing the joy. Why don't you go ahead and find the joy? David did. God gave him back the joy. There's one thing I'm convinced about my Heavenly Father. He wants all of his children to be happy. But he won't compromise to make you happy, and he won't try to pacify you in sin and pat you on the back while you live in a disobedient life. If you want to be happy, get holy. Let Jesus make you holy. And then happiness goes with that. I'll tell you something else. Deliverance goes with salvation. When you get saved, you could immediately be delivered. God's people ought to be delivered, folks. I'm not trying to be cantankerous. And I know I'm in Virginia. I know I'm close to Winston. That's right. I know I'm in call for Philip Martha. I used to hear that, you know, long time ago. I just been up there. That's the home of Philip Martha. I know all that kind of stuff. But, brother, I'm not going to compromise with that cancer bunch. God wouldn't bless me if I come over here and turn out to be a coward just because I come east of the Mississippi. Don't you know you can be delivered? You some of you still cuss and fuss and raise Cain. You could be delivered from all that if you'd let Jesus come on and do what he wants to do for you. People always tell me, said, Brother Roloff, you'd get more support if you wouldn't be so plain on the radio. Well, maybe I don't need the support that bad. I mean, who am I trusting in? The Bible said, woe to them that go down to Egypt for help. We need to trust Jesus. Let me tell you something. God provides when God guides. I'm going to get out in the deep water if I drown, but God never has let me drown. Got a little water in my nose time or two, but I mean, I came up and I tell you this one thing, God is faithful. Did you know that? He's really faithful. Oh, I tell you, I believe I love him better tonight than I ever loved him before.

I dare any of the devil's kids to get up and sing that about him tonight. Not a one. I don't care how far you've gone with him. Nobody ever gets up and says the devil grows sweeter every day. Oh, no. Nobody ever testifies for old Smutty Face. That's right. Well, let's see here now. We got to head for Treasure Island in a minute. All right. The law of the Lord is perfect, converting the soul. The testimony of the Lord is sure. That's where your assurance comes from right there. Testimony of the Lord is sure, making wise the simple. Would you like to be wise? James said, why? Just ask God for it. You got a school here. Got a school here. Got a lot of professors. And I'm for the right kind of school, not many left. I doubt if there's that many schools. I got up 8 fingers and 2 thumbs. I don't know of 10 schools in the country that I'd even send a poodle dog to. And I'm not being critical. They're just not holding them in there and teach them to live by faith. And I'm going to just talk to you a little before I leave here publicly. Teach them to live by faith, brother. You haven't taught them anything to teach them to live by faith. If you give them enough of the Word of God, they'll live by faith. You know why I say that? You can't even honor God without living by faith. The Bible said, now the just shall live by faith 4 times. Without faith, it is impossible. Please God. Now you want all these young'uns coming up here to please God, don't you? All right, give them enough of the Word of God. Let them live by the Word of God. And that'll be living by faith. No other way to live. We got enough programs, enough orders of service, preludes and postludes and announcements and promotion. Give them the Word of God. Make them memorize the Word of God, chapter after chapter. If I ever come up here and teach in this school, and I haven't been invited yet, but if I do, I'll guarantee you nobody will ever graduate from this school unless they can quote 36 chapters of the Word of God. He just invited me to come. Ah, listen, folks. I'm serious about it. You know the thing that changed those little old girls' lives? It don't make any difference. You see a bunch of little black-headed Latin Americans, they're just sweet as the rest of them. The Word of God changed them. I tell you, brother, Jesus and the Word of God makes the difference. Oh, how we need Him. And we need His Word. We need heavenly wisdom. That's the reason I'd like for the balcony to be filled tonight with young people, mothers and dads. Old Lynchburg's a seething cesspool of sin. In spite of this testimony and like a light on a hill that shines across this city with a homeboy been preaching the gospel here, and they've seen miracle after miracle. But let me tell you something. If this city is like other cities, the mothers and dads are in great trouble tonight. Heartache, jails full, dope everywhere. Little old lives shattered and minds disturbed and people without enough faith to live for the Lord Jesus Christ.

Thank you for joining us today for the Family Altar Program with Lester Roloff. Hebrews 11:6 tells us, "But without faith it is impossible to please Him. For he that cometh to God must believe that He is, and that He is a rewarder of them that diligently seek Him." God desires us to be a people of faith. The Roloff Evangelistic Enterprises was founded on the motto of living by faith. The ministry today continues to be a work of faith as we trust the Lord to provide through faithful friends like you. Romans 10:17 says, "So then faith cometh by hearing, and hearing by the word of God." In order for God to develop people of faith who please Him, they must hear His word. We are privileged to be a part of bringing about what God desires. People are hearing the Word of God around the world through the evangelistic tool of radio broadcast. The need for ministries like this becomes evident every day as we witness the despair in the world around us. 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
0: In honor of their daughter, Brittany, on the occasion of her birthday, Scott and Alita Royer of Coal City are sharing this day of broadcasting with you. Your thoughtful support is a blessing, Scott and Alita. Thank you. Brittany, we hope you enjoy a splendidly happy birthday today. God bless you.
2: How do you do? 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But you'd be wrong. For years, the woman in this story fit that description, and worse. 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

0: Say, watch where you're going.
1: I'm sorry, I didn't see you there.
0: Think you're too good for the likes of me, don't you?
1: No, ma'am. I didn't mean to stumble over you. Are you hurt?
0: What do you care? Nobody does.
1: Look, there's a mission right down the street. Pacific Garden Mission. They care and they'll help you.
0: No, I know about them. Do-gooders.
1: Why don't you come with me? I'm going there.
0: No, leave me alone. Nobody cares.
1: Won't you let me help?
0: Go away!
1: Excuse me. That woman lying in the doorway, do you know who she is?
2: Ah, sure. Everybody knows Maddie.
1: Maddie?
2: Maddie Rice.
1: She seems to be in trouble.
2: Yeah, they took her kid away from her again.
3: From the heart of America, this is Unshackled. 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In 1877, George and Sarah Clark opened a little storefront rescue mission in Chicago's Skid Row. A sign over the door read, "Hope for all who enter." And it was true. Harlots, derelicts, and drunkards knew they were welcome there and came to find respite from despair. The doors never closed at what became known as Pacific Garden Mission, even though the Clarks paid all expenses from their own pockets. In 1892, Mrs. Clark became a widow, but carried on the work of winning souls the world had abandoned. None seemed more beyond reach than the woman in this story. This is a classic production that we bring you now of an historical event and a real person named Maddie Rice. Now for broadcast around the earth, here is episode number 3941 in the series Unshackled. The program that makes you face yourself and think.
1: My name is Harry. For nearly 50 years, I worked at a piano company just a block from Pacific Garden Mission, where I served on the board of trustees. Mother Clark was still winning souls at 75. Over the years, I took a personal interest in the broken people of Skid Row, but none was more pathetic, more tragic than Maddie Rice. Even though she was only in her mid-30s, she looked 20 years older. Liquor had carved deep lines into her face, but the worst part wasn't the dirt or the rags or the smell of whiskey. It was the emptiness in her eyes. I've seen men broken by drink before, but Maddie... Maddie looked like someone who had given up on life itself.
4: Hello, Harry.
1: Mother Clark, I just saw the most pitiable sight. A woman lying drunk in the doorway of that old hotel down the street.
4: Maddie Rice.
1: You know her?
4: Yes, I know about her. And I pray for that poor dear woman every single day.
1: Does she have no husband?
4: He left her right after the baby was born. Little girl must be 2 or so by now. They've taken the child away before, but Maddie loves her so desperately, she'll do anything to get her back.
1: She was so drunk she yelled at me for even offering help.
4: Nothing is impossible with God, Harry. You know that.
1: Early on, Maddie managed to keep her daughter with her, most of the time. Now and then, some welfare organization would catch up with her and take the child away. The poor woman loved her daughter so much, she would do anything to get her back.
5: Mrs. Rice, please, sit down.
0: Miss Wilkes, do you know where my daughter is?
5: Yes, she's in good hands. Don't worry about her.
0: Where is she?
5: In the orphanage.
0: She's not an orphan. She's my daughter, and I want her back.
5: I don't know, Mrs. Rice. We're concerned about her safety.
0: I've quit drinking, and I have a job now so I can take care of her. Please, help me get my daughter back. I miss her so much. She's all I have.
5: I know you love her, but you haven't taken very good care of her, Mrs. Rice.
0: I'll do better. You'll see. I already got paid, and I bought some groceries. Please.
5: I'll see what I can do.
1: Maddie did get her daughter back, at times. But whatever torment twisted inside her always pulled her back to the bottle. When she lost her job for drinking, she began taking her 3- and 4-year-old little girl into the lowest honky-tonk taverns, begging her to sing so she could buy another drink.
0: Come on now, honey. Don't you be standoffish. These are all Mommy's friends.
2: You want me to lift her up on the bar, Maddie?
0: Oh, yeah, yeah. Put her up there.
2: Come on, little girl. There we are.
0: Yeah, now everyone can hear you sing better.
2: Yeah, come on, little girly, sing.
0: Just sing that little song, baby, then we'll go home. Oh, Mommy promises.
2: Yeah, sing for Mommy. Sing for Mommy's next drink, little girl. Mommy promises.
0: Shut up. Just sing, sweetheart. Mommy needs you to sing tonight.
6: No!
0: Doreen.
2: What's her name? Doreen?
0: Yeah.
2: Come on, Doreen, baby. Mommy means business.
0: Leave her alone. Honey, you have to sing for Mommy now. All right? One, two, three, sing.
7: If I had the wings of an angel.
2: Ain't that pretty?
7: Over these.
0: Yeah, she sings awful pretty. She's a pretty little thing herself, don't you think?
2: Yeah. Reminds me of my own little girl, Pauline. I think her name was.
7: And there I'd be willing to die.
2: That was beautiful. That was perfect.
0: Thank you. Thank you, one and all. Thank the nice man, honey.
6: Thank you. Mommy, can I get down now?
1: For two or three heartbreaking years, it went on like that. The only thing that kept Maddie from staying drunk was the terror of losing her child again. But the moment she got Doreen back, the darkness inside won. Finally, the authorities had seen enough. This time, they sent Miss Wilkes from welfare and a policeman to go fetch the child. For good.
5: This is the place, Sergeant.
8: Oh, what a dump of a place for a kid to live, huh?
5: It's hard to believe, even when we stand here and see it with our own eyes. You want to knock?
8: Yeah.
0: Yeah, who is it?
8: It's the police. Open up, Maddie.
0: What do you want? I ain't done nothing.
8: Open up, or I'll break it down.
5: Hello, Maddie. We'd like to come in.
0: What do you want, Miss Wilkes? What are you here for?
5: We've come to take Doreen, Maddie.
0: No!
8: Step away from the door, Maddie.
6: Mommy!
0: You got no right!
5: You've never kept your promises, Maddie. Look at how she's living.
0: Oh, I'm doing my best.
5: You're drunk again, Maddie. I don't like to do this, but there's nothing left to do.
0: No! No, get away from her! She's sick!
8: Won't do no good to carry on that way, Maddie.
0: She's my child. I'm her mother.
5: I wish with all my heart you could act like her mother, Maddie. But this time we're taking her for good.
6: Mommy! Mommy!
5: You carry the child downstairs, Sergeant. I'll be right with you. Be careful. She looks sick.
8: Come on, honey. I won't hurt you.
6: No!
0: Put her down! You bring her back here!
6: Mommy! Help!
0: Oh, oh God, help me!
6: No.
0: Don't take away my baby!
6: Mommy!
0: No! You did this!
6: Mommy.
0: This is all your fault!
5: Oh, Maddie. You poor woman. Listen to
0: me. You best get out of here before I kill you! Go on! Get out!
1: After they took Doreen for good, Maddie sank lower than anyone thought possible. She gave up renting rooms and slept under benches and sidewalks, most time clutching a cheap bottle of booze. Filthy, swollen, degenerate. The only way she could get money was to beg.
0: Excuse me, mister.
1: Yes? Oh, hello, Maddie.
0: Huh? You know me?
1: I've known you for a long time, Maddie. You remember me. I go over to the Pacific Garden Mission.
0: Oh. Makes me sick.
1: Why?
0: They're crazy, that's why. Go on, leave me alone.
1: Wait, why did you stop me?
0: So maybe I could bum a little change for a cup of coffee. Never mind, I want your mission money.
1: Here, Maddie. Here's some change. No doubt you'll buy a drink with it.
0: Yeah, no doubt I will.
1: I'm going to pray for you, Maddie.
0: Wasting your time.
1: Mother Clark at Pacific Garden Mission prays for you every day, like you were her own daughter.
0: Huh?
1: She does. She never gets a chance to talk with you, but she talks with God about you.
0: Oh, shut up.
1: Don't forget, the doors at the mission are open all night and all day, Maddie. Mother Clark is waiting for you.
0: I can't save my soul. I ain't got no soul to save.
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9: Mrs. Clark, I may have done the wrong thing, giving Maddie that pocket of change this evening. No doubt she bought a drink with it.
4: Yes, no doubt she did. But you planted a seed in her poor mind, Harry. We'll just nurture that seed with even more prayer. We must have faith that even that poor wretch of a woman will hear God's voice and yield herself to him. We'll just love her and hold her close to him in prayer.
9: Wait on the Lord.
4: That's right. He's not willing that any should perish. Our job is to pray.
9: Maddie grew worse. One morning I saw her crawling out from under a sidewalk, clutching a bottle, of course. Back then the sidewalks were wood and filthy. I remember she glared at me through bloodshot eyes and shook a dirty fist in my direction. I represented the mission to her, and the devil that possessed her soul fought hard at the very sight of me. But Mrs. Clark continued to pray for her.
4: And, dear Lord, as always, I bring poor Maddie Rice to you again this evening. Perhaps tonight is the night you will guide her steps here to the mission. If not to this mission, then to another. We ask only that you penetrate the hard, bitter shell around this dear woman's heart so that she will at last come to see how much you love her and want her. I pray in Jesus' beautiful name and for his sake, amen.
9: That same evening, when Mrs. Clark came out of her private office at the mission, there was a glow on her sweet old face. Good evening, Mrs. Clark. You're looking happy.
4: I always think of prayer as a hand on God, so why wouldn't I feel happy? I've just been holding hands with him. We best prepare for the evening service. I can hear them clamoring to get in. Good evening, folks. Won't you come in? We'll be starting our service soon.
10: Good evening, Mrs. Clark. Nice weather.
4: Yes, a lovely summer evening indeed. I think we'll just leave the door open. Don't you think that's a good idea?
10: Yes, I do. Let some of this pleasant evening inside.
4: I think it makes people feel welcome, too, to have the door already open. Plenty of seats down front. No need to... Maddie Rice. Oh, my dear. I'm so happy to see you.
11: Who are you?
4: I'm Mrs. Clark, Maddie, and I'm so proud of you for coming here.
11: Proud of me?
4: Yes, Maddie. You picked just the right time to come and give your life to Jesus.
11: I got a quart. Here, my shirtwaist. Right here, see?
4: Yes, I see. But you won't need that anymore.
11: Don't you try to take it away from me.
4: You can hold it right in your hands, Maddie, until you don't need it anymore.
11: Yeah. I'll hold it like this, right? My arms close.
4: All right.
9: There she stood, filthy dirty, in rags, hair uncombed for months, face and body swollen with the poison of the whiskey that consumed her. Back and forth she swayed, clutching the bottle to her breast the way she once clutched her child. And Mrs. Clark simply smiled at her.
4: Maddie, shall we go to my office where we can be alone?
11: No, this'll do fine. Look at me, just the way I am. Look close.
4: Yes, Maddie, I see you. just as you are.
0: All right. I want to ask you one question.
4: What is it, Maddie?
0: Will you hug me?
4: Oh, yes, my dear. I most certainly will. There.
0: You did it. You hugged me.
9: Still clutching her bottle, Maddie Rice fell to her knees. Mrs. Clark knelt beside her, holding her free hand as they prayed. For a long moment, Maddie held that bottle to her chest, the very thing that had ruined her life. Then slowly, when Maddie felt the mighty cleansing love of Jesus Christ flood her poor broken heart, her fingers opened, and the thing that had enslaved her rolled away into the darkness, never to be picked up again. Maddie Rice rose from her knees that night, a new creature in Christ. The change is not always as sudden as hers was, but God's work is instantaneous. It is we, ourselves, who slow down the results of redemption in our lives. With Maddie, though, it all seemed to show up at once, for the simple reason that she had come to the end of herself. John chapter 1, verse 12 says, "But as many as received him, to them gave he power to become the sons of God, even to them that believe on his name."
4: Come in.
0: Good morning, Miss Clark.
4: Maddie, dear. Hello. How are you today?
0: I'm almost afraid to say it, but I'm all right.
4: Oh, you must never be afraid to be all right ever again.
0: It's almost too good to be true.
4: How long has it been now, Maddie?
0: More than 2 months. I don't miss alcohol one bit. Now I have the living water.
4: I can tell you've been reading your Bible, Maddie. Do you fully understand what happened to you?
0: God forgave me for all the terrible things I did because Christ died for me. Me, righteous. It's a miracle.
4: It is for every one of us, because God says we're all sinners. But the blood of Jesus washes us clean from all our sins. Here, it says here in 2 Corinthians 5:21, "For he hath made him to be sin for us, who knew no sin, that we might be made the righteousness of God in him."
0: How can he love me after the way I was?
4: Because when you received Christ, God now sees Jesus when he looks at you. It says here, 2 Corinthians 5:17, "Therefore, if anyone is in Christ, he is a new creation. Old things have passed away. Behold, all things have become new."
0: I never want to be the old me again.
4: You can't be. The Spirit of God lives in you now. And day by day, he will make you more like Christ.
0: Miss Clark.
4: Yes, Maddie.
0: I want to get my little girl back. Will you help me?
4: Perhaps you should wait a little longer. Prove to the authorities that the change in you is permanent.
0: I miss her so much.
4: Let's pray for her and for you right now. We'll ask him to guide us. Maddie, you look wonderful. How long has it been?
0: 6 months and 2 weeks and 3 days.
4: Oh, it is a miracle, isn't it?
0: Yes, and I don't want you to think I doubt it. I don't. After what the Lord's done for me, how could I doubt him? I'm healed and forgiven. And that's what I came to see you about, Miss Clark.
4: Yes, Maddie.
0: Don't you think I've waited long enough now to try and get my little girl back?
4: Doreen must be almost 8 now.
0: I know what you're thinking. I ought to leave well enough alone. But she's my baby, and I can be a decent mother to her now. No, Miss Clark. My arms never stop aching from the morning they took her away.
4: Have you prayed about it?
0: Every day. Lots. I've prayed about it, and I promised God that if it's his will, I'll stay away from her. But I gotta find out.
4: All right, Maddie. It's all in his hands, if you put it there. And whatever happens, remember, Underneath you are the everlasting arms.
9: Maddie got in touch with authorities who sent her to see Miss Wilkes, my friend in the welfare department. After an agonizing wait, Maddie was called to Miss Wilkes' office.
5: Good morning.
11: Good morning.
5: Can I help you?
11: Yeah. I'm Maddie Rice. You're Miss Wilkes, aren't you?
5: I am. Maddie Rice?
11: Uh-huh.
5: I can scarcely believe it's you.
11: I know. I've changed a lot. Well, God changed me.
5: He most certainly did.
11: Yeah. What did you find out about Doreen, Mrs. Wilkes?
5: Maddie, sit down.
11: Oh, no. Just tell me.
5: Doreen has been adopted by a very fine Chicago family. Permanently adopted.
11: Adopted. So, she has a mother now.
5: Maddie.
11: No, it's all right. She deserves one.
5: I know how hard it must be for you.
11: They won't let me see her? Is that it?
5: They think it's best for the child.
11: Couldn't I work for them? So I could take care of her?
5: No. That's final, too. They refuse to let you see the child. Ever.
11: Thank you. Thank you anyway.
5: Is there anything I could do for you, Maddie?
11: No. I'll be all right. It's all been done for me.
9: Back to Skid Row, Maddie walked. Past the old bars on familiar streets, walking and weeping and praying.
12: Oh, God, it's so hard. My only child. I said I would accept not seeing her again if that's your will. It's so hard, Lord, to never see her again. It seems like more than I can bear. Help me, Lord. Please, help me.
4: Maddie, you've been crying.
11: I can never see her again, Mrs. Clark.
4: Oh, Maddie, how that must hurt.
11: I don't think there's any tears left in me.
4: God knows how you feel, Maddie. He gave his only son to die for us.
11: I know. I've been praying a lot for the strength to go on. I don't know what to do now.
4: There are other children.
11: Other children? Where?
4: Here in Chicago. Everywhere, really. Places like Kentucky. I've heard of children there, neglected and alone. They all need love, and they all need Christ.
11: You think I could help them?
4: I do.
11: I was born in Kentucky. I know how hard it is for some folks up there in the hills.
4: But you also know the answer. Receiving Jesus Christ as Lord and Savior. You can be His hands and feet, taking love to these children. You can share the good news with them.
11: Yeah. Yeah, that's what I'll do then.
12: Lord, thank you for sending me down here to help these children. What a wonder you are, Lord. I lost my own little girl, but you gave me hundreds of others to love. Once again, I give you Doreen. Watch over her. Keep her safe. She's a young lady now, and even though I don't know where she is or what her life is like, you know. And Lord, my heart's deepest prayer is that somehow she has learned to love you even more than I do. Guide me today as I try to help these children know you. In Jesus' name I pray. Amen.
13: Maddie, what you doing? Ain't you ever coming out to tell us the story?
14: Yes,
11: Becky, I'm coming.
13: Tell us the story about Jesus and the little lamb that got lost. And Jesus hunted all over the place until he found it and carried it home.
14: Yeah.
11: We're all like that little lamb, aren't we, Becky? The Bible says, all we like sheep have gone astray.
13: Yeah, and Jesus is the good shepherd.
14: Jesus is the shepherd.
11: Okay, children, would you like to hear a story?
13: Yes, please.
14: Tell us the lamb story.
11: I'll tell you about the good shepherd who gave his life for the sheep. But first, who remembers the verse we learned yesterday?
13: I do. John chapter 3, verse 16. For God so loved the world that he gave his only begotten Son, that whosoever believeth in him should not perish but have everlasting life.
1: For 18 years, until the day she went home to heaven, Maddie Rice poured out her life in the hills of Kentucky, loving forgotten children, telling them about God's love, and a good shepherd who never stops searching for the lost. She never saw Doreen again on this earth, but she always whispered with quiet peace,
12: "Whatever happens, underneath are the everlasting arms."
3: Listening friend, Maddie Rice once believed she had no soul left to save, but the Good Shepherd never stopped searching. Just as he left the 99 to find that one lost lamb, Jesus came looking for Maddie in the very gutter where she had given up. One simple hug from a woman who loved with God's love broke through the darkness, and Maddie fell into the arms of the Savior who had been pursuing her all along. Today, the same Good Shepherd could be searching for you. Are you feeling lost, friend? Does your heart ache with a hurt or despair that feels too heavy to carry, like Maddie's did? Have you done things you're sure could never be forgiven? Listen, the Lord can meet you right where you are, no matter how far you've wandered, no matter how broken or dirty or hopeless you feel. He loves you so much that he will not stop searching until he finds you. If that's you, if you're ready to stop running and let the Good Shepherd carry you home, pray with me from your heart. These are not special words. God knows your heart. Lord Jesus, I know I'm a lost sheep. I've wandered far and I'm weary. I believe you died for my sins and rose again so I could be found. Forgive me. Come into my heart. Cleanse me and make me new. I give my life to you. Thank you for never giving up on me. In your name I pray. Amen. 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This is program number 3941. Heard in this classic true story of Maddie Rice were Brenda Berry, Brad Armacost, Cheryl Hamada, Jane Hahnemann, David Zarbach, and Beulah Wilkening. Original music, Don Badorf. 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Script, Eugenia Price, Kenitha Gabler, and Tim Gregory. 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

0: In Acts chapter 16, we read the story of Paul and Silas in the jail at Philippi. Having been accused of preaching the gospel, having been beaten and cast into the prison, with their feet and hands in the stocks, they began to sing praises to God at midnight. God heard their praise in an earthquake that opened all of the doors in the prison. The keeper heard the noise, came out, saw the doors and gates standing wide open, and took his sword, was getting ready to kill himself, when Paul calls out with this statement, "Do thyself no harm, we are all here." We read then that the jailer called for a light, went into the prison, brought Paul and Silas out, and asked them this question, "Sirs, what must I do to be saved?" Dear listener, what an important question. This jailer recognized his need to be saved. This jailer obviously recognized that he could not save himself. This jailer obviously recognized that these men had the truth that he needed to be saved. So he asked them, "Sirs, what must I do to be saved?" And this is what they answered. They answered, "Believe on the Lord Jesus Christ, and thou shalt be saved." That was their straightforward and simple answer. Believe on the Lord Jesus Christ. They could have said anything. They could have said, "Be baptized," but they didn't. They could have said, "Join a church," but they didn't. They could have said, "Join a church and be at every service and give your tithes," but they didn't. They could have said, "Speak in tongues," but they didn't. They could have said, "Live as good as you can, and then maybe God will let you get into heaven," but they didn't. They could have said, "If you want to be saved, you have to become a Baptist or a Presbyterian or a Catholic or etc., etc., but they didn't. If all of those things that religion teaches today are the true ways to heaven, then Paul and Silas were lying. And, dear friend, may I say then, the Bible is lying. For the Bible says in John 3:16 that God so loved the world, he gave his only begotten Son, that whosoever believeth in him should not perish, but have everlasting life. You hear the word "believeth in him." Dear listener, it is not Paul and Silas who are lying. It is the false teachings of religion that lies. They gave this jailer the one true answer about the one thing that needed to be done to be saved. Believe on the Lord Jesus Christ, and thou shalt be saved. The Bible tells us that Jesus Christ is the way, the truth, and the life, and that no man cometh unto the Father but by him. If you're going to be saved, you'll only be saved when you realize that you're a sinner that cannot save himself, a sinner that is instead and indeed condemned to hell. And you must recognize and believe that Jesus Christ is the only one and the only way you can be saved. Truth of the matter is, we are all sinners. We deserve the penalty of sin, which is hell. Jesus Christ, the Son of God, God incarnate, died on a cross for my sin and your sin to pay that penalty. God raised him from the dead, and through him and him only can a person have forgiveness of sins and the gift of eternal life and the promise of life eternal with God in heaven. Believe on the Lord Jesus Christ, and thou shalt be saved. That is what they answered, and that is what the Bible teaches. Dear listener, if you have never truly put your faith wholeheartedly and totally upon Jesus Christ, I hope and pray you'll do that today, right now, right where you are. The Bible says that if a man calls upon the Lord, he shall be saved. A saved person must call on somebody to save them from their lost and hopeless condition. And if you want to be saved, you've got to call upon Jesus. Believe on him and call upon him to save you, for God's word says, "Believe on the Lord Jesus Christ, and thou shalt be saved."
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0: In honor of their daughter, Brittany, on the occasion of her birthday, Scott and Alita Royer of Coal City are sharing this day broadcasting with you. 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
2: We greet our friends everywhere with Chapter 22 of Reefbound, Story of John Williams, Apostle to Polynesia. 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

0: For 20 years, John Williams has been missionary to the dark-skinned islanders that farm the coral reefs dotting the Pacific Ocean, 1,000 miles east of Australia, 2,000 west of Cape Horn. He's threaded his way in and out of the South Sea lagoons, has left the gospel at 100 islands or more. He's built churches and schools on the fistful of little islands called the Society Group. He's pushed on westward to evangelize the mountainous Samoan islands. And now he stands on the brink of his biggest adventure, his great voyage, that's what he calls it. At last, John is going to sail north and west to be the first white man to take the gospel to the New Hebrides Islands. Once before, he tried this trip, but a Scotch missionary turned him back. "Go up to New Hebrides, and you won't come back alive," she said. But John is trusting God. In November 1839, he sails his ship, the Camden, away from Samoa, away from Mary and the children. Now, his eyes on the horizon, he leans on the railing and consults Captain Morgan, the British seaman who commands the ship.
1: "Well, I don't know how you feels, Mr. Williams, sir. Your wife, she carries on board, don't she?"
2: "Well, she doesn't always, Captain Morgan. Just this time."
1: "Don't like the New Hebrides, I."
2: "She has a strange idea. Well, to tell you the truth, I told you I tried this trip before, didn't I?"
1: "And that little ill-made ship you armored up yourself?"
2: "You see, well, somebody, it was those Wesleyan missionaries in Tongatabu. They told me to be satisfied with the Samoans, you know."
1: "And wanted the New Hebrides for themselves, not
2: oh,
1: it?"
2: "No, no. No, they wanted me to stay alive. That's what they said."
1: "Huh?"
2: "You see, there's one place in particular, one island they warned me about. Erromango."
1: "Erromango? Sorry, that's got a fierce sound to it, don't it?"
2: "Fierce or just full of two-fisted strength. Anyway, they warned me. So Mary tried to make me promise not to go there this time."
1: "Ain't it crazy what ideas women get?"
2: "Crazy, all right."
1: "You didn't make me a promise."
2: "Captain Morgan, I love Mary. But the way I love her, well, it can't even hedge up my work for God."
1: "Aye, meaning?"
2: "Meaning, I'm curious about Erromango. Don't know where it is exactly, but I want to see it."
1: "Like your spirit, Mr. Williams. Tell you what, we're almost onto Rotuma now. When we put in there, we'll make it our business to find out about this here place, what's called Erromango."
0: Rotuma, that's still in the Samoans. But even so, John finds the welcome here is anything but warm. And after a two-day attempt to preach or leave a native teacher, John is told flatly by the chief of one town,
3: "Well, I'm all go now. Hurry, hurry.
2: After tonight's meeting."
3: "Go now. Afraid King find you here."
2: "Good. Invite him to the meeting, too."
3: "No, no. He say not let white missionary stay."
2: "He knows we're here. The government's the other side of the island."
3: "He know. He send runner all around island. He say no listen, Willamoo."
2: "Oh, he did. That's why you won't let my teacher stay?"
3: "No let them stay in my house or in my town. King punish. Willamoo leave."
2: "Well, what else can we do? Captain Morgan?"
1: "Aye, sir."
2: "Start packing up the whaleboat. Tell Mr. Cunningham we're pushing off."
1: "Aye, sir."
2: "One more question, Chief."
3: "One. Then go."
2: "I'm still curious about Erromango. You sure you don't know the island?"
3: "Tell you once, know nothing."
2: "That what the king told you to say?"
3: "King say he get a tui to kill me if I..."
2: I thought so. Chief, listen. The true God, the God Jehovah, is stronger than your God a tui."
3: "He is?"
2: "Like the ocean to one little drop of rain. More so."
3: "God more powerful."
2: "Ready with the whaleboat, Captain Morgan?"
1: "Ready, sir."
2: "Can't find out anything here."
3: Willamoo, God more powerful?"
2: "That's what I said."
3: "Then I change mind."
2: "You mean we can leave, teacher?"
3: "No, but I tell you about Erromango. I point to boy who live there, and he tell you all you ask."
0: Leaving Captain Morgan in the whaleboat, John and his fellow missionary, Mr. Cunningham, start out to find the native Erromangan boy.
4: "Blasted brambles. Rather walk 10 times around Piccadilly Square."
2: "They don't call them brambles down here, Mr. Cunningham."
4: "Well, whatever they do call them."
2: "It's worth pushing on. We've been past four villages. The chief said we'd find the boy in the fifth.
4: I trust that chief like a London pickpocket.
2: Oh, but think what this boy can do for us.
4: It's hot. But I wouldn't give for a breath of London fog right now. Nice and cold.
2: Tell us exactly how to get to Eromango. Maybe we can coax him on board and he'll go along as interpreter. Oh, here we are. There's the village.
4: Huh? Call that a village?
2: Hello, hello there. Will you help us? We're after a young fellow. You understand me? He isn't one of you. He doesn't belong in this village. From Eromango. Eromango. Can we see him?
5: No.
2: Look, it's all right. The chief said that...
5: King say no trust white man.
2: But I just want to talk to this boy.
5: Me not live here. We never hear of boy.
2: He comes from Eromango. He's short and he has curly hair.
5: Never hear of him. If we do, we hide him in bush from terrible white man.
2: Well, Mr. Cunningham, we didn't need help from any native boy. We found it anyway. Take a good look. That's Eromango.
4: Oh, look the same to me. All these squatty little coral reefs.
2: What did you expect? The white chalk cliffs of Dover?
4: The tropics depress me, old man. I can't help it.
2: Oh, Mr. Cunningham, wait till we start working. This trip's just begun. Just begun. Don't you realize? We're in New Hebrides.
4: You won't let me forget it.
2: Oh, even the sea's calm. You know that's a good sign. Why... We're just floating down along the coastline as pleasant as you'd want. Now we're here. I've almost made up my mind.
4: How's that?
2: Mr. Cunningham, the work in the Samoans is practically done. More native Christians every week. They're building churches. They've got their own missionary society.
4: You're homesick for England, too?
2: England? Oh, no. I'm considering leaving Samoa for New Hebrides, making this my headquarters.
4: Maybe they don't want you. We haven't landed yet.
2: We'll make out. There'll be some that are cool, but somewhere we'll get a foothold.
4: You're rather serious about all this, aren't you?
2: I'm determined. Look out there, Cunningham.
4: Inky black.
2: Islands. Who knows how many? Where they are? Who lives there?
4: You're jolly well right. We don't.
2: Oh, but tonight. Tonight we're on the verge of taking them all for Christ. November 19... 1839. I'll remember that date. It's the start of something new, something great for God. Well, night, Mr. Cunningham. I'm turning in.

0: feeling. 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Oh, God, I'm too old to start anything new. What was I thinking of? 43. I can't move my family again. Maybe I shouldn't be here at all. I feel like there's something big and black standing right in my way. I can't see around it. Oh, God, help thou my unbelief, my weakness. Give me faith in thy tomorrow.
1: But next morning, John pushes his strange depression away. He writes in his journal and he eats breakfast. Now the ship is firmly anchored in the Aramango Lagoon. John orders the whaleboat lowered. Into it with him jump Captain Morgan, the homesick Britisher Cunningham, and one other missionary, Harris.
2: Jolly well don't like the idea of beaching so soon, Williams.
3: I fear he's right, Mr. Williams.
4: We won't do anything rash.
2: We're here in this boat.
3: I likes it better when I see some women. There's just menfolk on that beach. You know what them natives say.
4: How ridiculous. Keep on rowing, Captain.
2: What do they say, Captain?
3: They say they always get the women out of sight if there's going to be any trouble.
4: He's a little closer, Captain Morgan.
2: You're not too close. I don't like the way they've lined up like so many palace guards.
4: They want to see what we'll do.
2: Exactly.
3: I'll hold her steady about here.
4: Good enough. Now, here's what I'm going to do.
2: Beads?
4: Works on every island. I'll just throw them up on the beach as far as I can. Yeah, that's fell short.
2: Here, I'll throw some myself.
4: Yeah. There we are. Right at the feet.
2: Look at those chaps scramble, would you?
4: What'd I say?
2: Yeah, they're smiling.
4: They like beads. Now they're sure we're friends.
2: Are you sure it's perfectly safe to land now?
4: You want proof they're friends?
2: I most surely do.
4: Here, hand me that bucket, Morgan.
3: Here you be, Mr. Williams.
4: Watch. I'll toss it into the chief.
2: Not at all sure he liked that.
4: Sure he did. Thirsty! Talata! Thirsty! You see, he understands.
2: Where's he going?
4: To the spring. There. Here he comes.
2: He's wading out.
4: Yes, with the bucket full of water.
2: There's your proof.
4: Of course he's friendly. We'll leave the whaleboats out this far, Captain Morgan. You stay with her. I'm wading ashore. Who's with me? Cunningham?
5: Well, all right.
4: Over the side we go. Now, the first thing, we'll go up to those young boys. You see, you take the ones over there, and I'll take those. Get them talking. So you see, boys, that's how we count in Samoa. Now, watch my fingers. Un, duk, tren, sol.
6: Un?
4: That's good, yes. See, let's walk up on the beach here. You find me shells, and I'll tell you what we call them in Samoa. Now, my fingers again. Un, duk, tren.
7: Williams!
4: Un, duk.
7: Williams, behind you! He's got a club! Run! Five, all right! Head for the boat!
4: No, no, you don't. I'm too fast for you. My head.
8: White man meet spear. 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

In that split second, John Williams meets the biggest adventure of all. Yes, on November 20, 1839, John Williams was martyred on the beach at Aramango. He was only 43, but he dared to take the gospel to 100 South Sea Islanders or more. Islands where no man had ever heard the name of Jesus Christ. And if he dared a little too boldly on that last island, well, is there anybody who'd say it would have been better if he'd kept the gospel reef-bound?

0: We brought you the final chapter of Reefbound, story of John Williams, apostle to Polynesia. Walter Carlson was heard as John Williams. Mary was portrayed as by Joyce Blackburn. Others in the cast included Myron Kanaday, Rex Brenner, Mary Lou Moore, Ed Ronnie, Al Campbell, and Bill Pierce. Original music was by Lucille Becker. Sound effects by John McComb. The entire production was directed by Joyce Knight Blackburn. This has been another in the series Stories of Great Christians, transcribed from the radio studios of the Moody Bible Institute in Chicago.
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The Bible says in Romans chapter 3 and verse 23, "For all have sinned and come short of the glory of God." If you have not already accepted Christ as your Savior, you come under the judgment of sin. Since you could never be righteous enough or good enough to satisfy a holy God, it is obvious that you cannot save yourself by your own good works. But there is a way for you to have your sins removed and become a child of God. 1 Timothy chapter 1, verse 15 said, "This is a faithful saying and worthy of all acceptation, that Christ Jesus came into the world to save sinners, of whom I am chief," Paul said. In order to become a child of God and appropriate his finished work on Calvary to your own poor soul, you must simply acknowledge that you are a sinner, repent by turning away from sin and turning to God, surrendering to Him as Lord and Master. And then use the faith that God has already given you to believe that God will do what He said He would do. He said in John 1:12, "As many as received Him, to them gave He the power to become the sons of God, even to them that believe on His name." Remember, it is God who promises that if you will receive Him and believe Him, you will become a child of God. It is faith that does the saving, not prayer. However, if you have just received Him and believe that He will keep His word, why not bow your head right now and thank Him for saving you and making you His child?

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0: In honor of their daughter, Brittany, on the occasion of her birthday, Scott and Alita Royer of Coal City are sharing this day broadcasting with you. 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

My sheep hear my voice, and I know them, and they follow me. And I give unto them eternal life, and they shall never perish, neither shall any man pluck them out of my hand.

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0: In honor of their daughter, Brittany, on the occasion of her birthday, Scott and Alita Royer of Coal City are sharing this day broadcasting with you. 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
2: This is the Revival Fires broadcast with Dr. Dennis Coral, who has been faithfully preaching and promoting the old-time religion since 1975.

thank you for tuning in today. And once again, we are in Hebrews 10, verse 25, dealing with the topic of the need for assembling. I said frequently, if we're ever going to have revival in America, we first have to have a revival of church attendance. We have to value what God values. And Christ not only died for the individual soul, he also died for the collective body, the local church. And in Hebrews 10 and verse 25, he said, we are not to forsake the assembling of ourselves together as the manner of some is, but exhorting one another, and so much the more as you see the day approaching, as we see the day when the Lord Jesus will say, come up hither, and we'll be raptured out. We ought to be more intense than ever about our Christianity. We ought to be better witnesses. We ought to be more prayerful. We should be living in the book, and we certainly should be in attendance every time the doors are open at our local church. I want to deal with a few other things. Now, I've been giving you some Old Testament passages, and I want to be very clear. When Acts 7 verse 38 talks about the church in the wilderness, that is not the church that Jesus built, the one that he spoke of in Matthew 16:18. But I also want to be clear. In other words, we are not a continuation of the church in the wilderness. The Lord Jesus started the church, the local church in Jerusalem, and every church since has been a product of that, built upon that foundation, but they're all local, indigenous, New Testament churches. But I also want to be clear that regardless of who God's people were, whether it was the Old Testament Jew, whether it's the New Testament Christian, he intended for them to assemble at designated times, and any and every time there was an announcement that there was a service, they were to be in their place assembled. God had something for them. And in Isaiah 45 and verse 20, the Bible makes an interesting statement. He said, assemble yourselves and come and draw near together. Now, it's true that I'm supposed to draw nigh unto God, and he'll draw nigh unto me, James chapter 4 and verse 8. That's on a personal level. But in this text, he said, assemble yourselves and come. He said, I'm not telling you to come individually. I'm telling you to come collectively. Assemble first and then come. And then he said, draw near together. You know, a local church is supposed to be edified or built up. And the preacher, according to Ephesians 4, 11 and 12, he gave some apostles, some prophets, some evangelists, some pastors and teachers for the perfecting of the saints. Why, what are we perfecting them for? For the work of the ministry. And what's the outcome? The edifying or building up both spiritually and numerically of the local church. But remember now, the church is a body and Christ is the head. And if the body is going to grow proportionately, all the members have to grow together as well as growing individually. And if one grows and another doesn't, things are out of proportion, and pretty soon it becomes dysfunctional. Let me just give you an idea of what I'm talking about. If one person comes to church four times a week, Sunday school, Sunday morning, Sunday night, Wednesday night, and he also or she also comes to every revival, missions conference, those are extra services, but to round the figures, if this person comes four times a week, they get 208 sermons in a year's time. And God uses preaching to prune us. God uses preaching to feed us. God uses preaching to exercise us. God uses preaching to purify us. God uses preaching to instruct us and to grow us spiritually. So this person gets 208 doses of preaching in a year's time. And then there's somebody else. They come Sunday morning, Sunday night, and Wednesday night. They get 100
156 doses, and they're doing pretty good, but they miss 52 doses. There's no way you can miss 52 of those without it stunning your growth, without it affecting you and keeping you from being everything you could be and should be. Then, of course, there's somebody that comes Sunday morning, Sunday night, or just Sunday school and Sunday morning. They come twice a week, and they get 104 sermons in a 12-month period. Are you seeing the difference between these different groups? And then you have some Sunday morning people who come once a week on Sunday morning. They get 52 sermons. Then you have others that are sporadic and don't even come once a week. Now, I'd like for you to explain to me how we're ever going to draw near together if we're not together. How are we going to grow proportionately if all the members of the body are not present when the feeding time and the instruction time and the pruning time takes place, and it creates a real problem? And some of these people, two people get saved around the same time. One of them starts coming to every service and the other sporadic, or at least they are not coming to every service. And after 6 months or a year, the person that's not coming regularly, they say, well, the church has changed. Now, what they're saying is so-and-so that got saved when I got saved is plugged in, interested. They've grown. They have outgrown me. They're not mistreating me. They have not shunned me. They have not been unkind to me. But things are different. It's not like it used to be. I don't buddy around with them because they're serving the Lord, and I'm still carnal, doing carnal things. We used to do those things together. Now they don't do that anymore. And there are churches that are changing for the worst. There are churches going liberal and changing the music and dropping the standards, and God pity us when the church becomes a place of entertainment instead of a place of holiness and worship and godly spiritual exercise where there's strong preaching. We're in major trouble when that happens. But he tells us, assemble yourselves and come and draw near together. In order to draw near together, we must first be together, and to be together, we must be assembled as a body. And then in Isaiah 48 and verse 14, he said, all ye, nobody excluded, all ye assemble yourselves and hear. God said, I have something to tell you. I want you all to hear it. And, you know, if somebody's preaching a series and you miss the first sermon, you don't even have the foundational truth that everything else rests upon. If you get the first sermon, miss the second sermon, when you come back, maybe you miss the second and third sermon, you come back for the fourth sermon, you say, well, that don't make any sense to me. Well, it would have if you'd been here. If you were interested enough to show up, you'd get everything in its order. And preachers can't re-preach everything they said two sermons ago. They have to continue to preach what the Lord leads them to preach. And if they're going through a series, what comes next for the people that have been there, instead of being overly repetitious, repetition's a good thing. But if there's three or four groups of people that come at different times and they're not all there at once, I can't preach the same sermon 4 weeks in a row so everybody gets it. The problem lies in the fact that we think that it doesn't matter when we miss, and it really does. You know, usually when the devil fights you the hardest and you miss a meeting, that's the sermon that you probably needed more than any other. The devil knew it. Revelation chapter 12. The Bible says the devil comes with great wrath because he knows he has but a short time. And when there's something that could give you victory, 1 Corinthians 16 and verse 9, a great door and effectual is opened unto me, and there are many adversaries. And the devil will come with everything he has to prevent you from being in a service when you're going to get a need met that's going to give you victory over him. So he says, all ye, nobody excluded, assemble yourselves, personal responsibility, and hear. Faith cometh by hearing, hearing by the word of God. And we're to live by faith and walk by faith and pray the prayer of faith. Our faith will not be bolstered if we don't hear the message that produces faith. Then in Jeremiah chapter 8,
And verse 14, Jeremiah asks a question by inspiration of God. He said, why do we sit still? You know, there are a lot of people that are at a standstill in their spiritual growth. They're at a standstill in their lives. And let me explain to you, when you stop growing, you begin to die. You start dying when you stop growing. That's true physically. The process of death begins when we reach full maturity. We begin to degenerate. And you can't stop without dying. And so we need to press forward and take the next step. But he said, why do we sit still? And then he says again, assemble yourselves, implying personal responsibility. I'm to take the initiative myself to be in my place. Assemble yourselves and let us go into the defensed cities. He tells us that there is defense or protection when we are where we are supposed to be. Well, preacher, I'm at home. It's safe at home, you think? When it's time to be in church, it's not safer at home than it is at church. Let me prove that to you. The Bible tells us in 2 Samuel chapter 11 that David, who is described in Acts 13 as a man after God's own heart, the Bible tells us that it was time for kings to go forth to war, and David remained at the palace. So he was not where he was supposed to be when he was supposed to be there. He was walking on the rooftop and saw a woman bathing that was beautiful to look upon. This was not premeditated. This was not planned. He was not stalking her. She was not intentionally exposing herself to him. There's nothing in the text that implies that. It was inadvertent, but if he had been on the battlefield, he would never have seen her, never have had to deal with the lust, but he saw her, he looked, he lusted, he coveted. He took another man's wife, he committed adultery with her, and then sent the man to the hottest battlefront and told them to retreat from him and send him word when he's dead. By the way, that's premeditated murder. Here's a man after God's own heart, and he was known for battling in war. Couldn't he live on his reputation just for one battle? Apparently not, because the one time that David stayed home, he saw what he would never have seen in battle, and if he had seen a similar sight in battle, he would not have had time to take a second look. He was not safer at home, out of the will of God, than he was in the will of God on the battlefield. It's safer to be in church. I don't care if viruses are flying, if there's persecution. The safest place is the will of God. In Psalm 4 and verse 8, he said, thou only, Lord, makest me to dwell in safety. I don't keep myself safe. God keeps me safe. And you and I need to be in our place. And Ezra 9 verse 4 said, then were they assembled, everyone, and trembled at the words of the God of Israel. We need a healthy fear of God that causes us to assemble and trust him. May God help us to be in our place every time the doors are open. Well, my time is gone. Thank you for tuning in today.

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0: In honor of their daughter, Brittany, on the occasion of her birthday, Scott and Alita Royer of Coal City are sharing this day broadcasting with you. 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

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I'm Pastor Gene Riker. 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

Well, amen and praise the Lord. That is the thing that counts today. My friend, how do you answer the question? 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You know, if you died today, you're going to heaven. It's a wonderful blessing to know your name's written in the Lamb's Book of Life, never to be erased. 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I want to pray with you. We always get lots of prayer requests, and it really is a blessing to pray for folks, and I want to pray with you now. No doubt in a listening audience this size, many, many, many special requests from one range of thought as far as you could go to the other. And I want you to know the Lord loves you. He wants to save you if you're lost. He wants to help you in your trials. Before we pray, I want to invite those who live in driving distance of Calvary here in Linton, Indiana, Highway 54 East, to come and visit with us. Calvary is a historical Baptist church holding forth the fundamentals of the faith. We worship the Lord out the way they did in the first century and the way they have thereafter. We tried to stay by the stuff. So you'll find a warm welcome at Calvary. You'll find Jesus the center of all things. Our Sunday school hours at 9:30 each Lord's Day morning. Morning worship hour, 10:30. 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Teen service, 6 o'clock each Lord's Day. And on Wednesday is our midweek service of Bible study and prayer time. If you have a special need, or if you know someone who has a special need, are you where you could stop what you're doing and let's pray together. Father, we come in the matchless name of Jesus, the power of His shed blood, to bring our petitions to You. Our Father, we pray for those that are lost, that they would repent and turn to Jesus before it's eternally too late. Our Father, we pray for those that are out of fellowship, that You bring them back. Help us, our God, to be ready, and help us to redeem the time. Be with those that are sick. Meet every need in this listening audience. Fill every pastor, every preacher who filled the pulpit this morning with the Word of God before them and preaching the Word of God. Fill them with Thy Holy Spirit for power. We ask it in Jesus' name and for Jesus' sake. Amen. All day long, periodically, all day long, a verse of Scripture has been on my heart. It's in John chapter 14 and verse number 1. In every pastor's life, there are real trials that I walk through with others, and today's been one of those days when people have had some trials. Maybe you're going through something. And this verse of Scripture, John 14, 1, said, "Let not your heart be troubled." Friend, are you troubled? When I was a young boy living on the farm in southern Indiana down Davis County, on Sunday morning, we'd listen to the religious broadcast, and one of the songs said something like this: "Are you troubled with the thought of dying?" Beloved, I want to ask you that question. Are you troubled with the thought of dying? Some years ago, a fella took a bad fall, an elderly man, and he just about froze to death. And he was in the hospital, and someone who loved him and knew the Lord, I guess knew the Lord, assumed they did, called for the preacher. And when the preacher walked in, he just started crying out and screaming, "Oh, my God, no."
and said, well, what's wrong? Said, the preacher came. It means I'm going to die. My friend, you're going to die whether the preacher comes or not. It's appointed unto man once to die, and after that, the judgment. Jesus said, be ye ready, for in such an hour as you think not, the Son of Man cometh. Friend, are you troubled at the thought of dying? Jesus said, let not your heart be troubled. How could he say that? Because the Holy Spirit put in this book these words, if thou shalt believe on the Lord Jesus Christ, said, if for whosoever shall call upon the name of the Lord shall be saved. Jesus can say, you don't need to be troubled. For he said, if thou shalt confess with thy mouth the Lord Jesus. That's what it says in the book. You're troubled with the thought of dying? Let me help you. I've done it thousands of times. That if thou shalt confess with thy mouth the Lord Jesus. Well, he said, don't be troubled with the thought of dying. Do you believe Jesus Christ is Lord? I'm telling you this, my friend, you'll not go to heaven without believing Jesus is Lord. If thou shalt confess with thy mouth the Lord Jesus, and shalt believe in thine heart that God hath raised him from the dead, thou shalt be saved. Are you troubled with the thought of dying? You need not be. If you confess with your mouth that Jesus is Lord, believe God raised him from the dead, bodily raised him from the dead, then here's God's promise, thou shalt be saved. You don't need to be troubled. You know, I was so troubled about dying. Some know my testimony. Doctors told me in March 1968 that in 2 months I'd be in eternity, and if something really happened, it might be around 6 months. I was troubled with the thought of dying, like some of you listening are. There's Christians, people who profess to be Christians, listening to my voice today, you're scared to death to die. That's because you're not right with God. But Jesus said, let not your heart be troubled. You don't have to be troubled if you cast your care upon the Lord. He said, verse 10 of Romans 10, for with the heart man believeth unto righteousness, and with the mouth confession is made unto salvation. In verse 13, we love so, for whosoever. You say, well, preacher, you don't know how I was raised. Doesn't matter. You don't know what I've done. Doesn't matter. As far as being saved, doesn't matter. It'll matter if you die in that condition, go to hell, because there are degrees of punishment in hell. But it doesn't matter what you've done. What matters is, will you confess Jesus Christ as your Lord and Savior? That's what matters. If you don't, you don't have a Savior. When you stand before Christ, you'll have no sacrifice for your sin. But Jesus has provided the sacrifice if you accept it. Whosoever shall call upon the name of the Lord shall be saved. I like verse number 12. There's no difference between the Jew and the Greek. The same Lord over all is rich unto all that call upon him. Oh, you say, well, preacher, I'm still afraid to die. Well, I told you, you don't have to be. Jesus said, let not your heart be troubled. Well, why not, Jesus? He said, you believe in God. My friend, do you believe in God? When I was a boy, we went to church every Sunday twice and on Wednesday once. I wasn't saved. I was 26 years old. I suppose during that time I must have heard the gospel preached sometime, but I don't ever remember it. I don't remember a clear presentation of God's so great salvation. But in that whole community that I grew up in, there were a lot of unusual things in that time. And one of them was, I only knew one person who said, I do not believe there is a God.
fool has said in his heart. Well, that's what he said, there is no God. A fool said in his heart, I don't believe there's a God, my friend. God has a name for you. And you know what? He named you 2,000 years ago. He didn't just make this up because you were born. Only one person. But my friend, believe this, there were multitudes, many, many, who did not know Jesus Christ as Lord and Savior. Nicodemus came to Jesus. It's recorded in John chapter 3. And he bragged on Jesus, and he knew he's somebody special from God, and for he thought he's a prophet or what. Jesus said, verily, verily, I say unto thee, you must be born again. He said, how in the world is that possible? And then Jesus said, that which is flesh is flesh. That which is spirit, marvel not that I say unto thee, you must be born again. My friend, would you listen on purpose? We have so much going on in our society and have for 5 decades of conversions defined this way. 1, 2, 3, pray after me. But the Bible teaches us that we repent of sin. That means we are weary of it. We're sick of it. We want to get rid of it. And we turn from sin in repentance and turn and receive Jesus Christ, believing on the Lord Jesus Christ as Lord and Savior, and we're born again. Paul elaborated on that when he said, old things pass away. Behold, all things have become new. I remember being in a home, and I'd been asked to visit it. Person was ill, and I took my Bible with me. You know, a person going to church without the Bible is like going to the dinner table without a plate. A person going soul winning without the Bible is the same thing. You don't expect anything to happen. And I said, may I share some scripture? And they listened, and I said, now, have you ever done that? I showed them the verses I just read for you about Jesus being Lord. And afterwards, they said, yes, yes, I want to do that. Have you ever done it? No, I haven't. Yes, I want to. And after we had prayed, they trusted Christ to save them. Turn from their sin and turn to the Savior. He said, preacher, if you'd asked me if I was a Christian, I'd have told you. You see, they'd been through that 1, 2, 3, I'm home free. Churches have filled hell with their converts. Would you listen to me on purpose? I can tell you why your heart ought not be troubled. My friend, if when you made whatever profession you made, it did not result in a changed life, I'm going to beg you, please turn to Christ today. A preacher said to me some years ago, you're too hard on people. Everybody didn't get saved like you. Said everybody that ever got saved just exactly like I did. What happened to you, preacher? I'm going to tell you. I became so under conviction, so overwhelmed with conviction, that I had disregarded God, had turned from him, had been his enemy, and I was going to answer for it. Are you listening? You're going to answer too. And on that 25th day of March, a Monday morning, 1968, I called a soul winner, the only person that ever asked me about being saved, and he left work and came and took his old Bible, introduced me to Jesus. And the first thing I did when I dropped to my knees was say, oh God, forgive me. I was overwhelmed with the guilt of sin. I don't think you can get saved until you are. Everyone would be different.
I don't believe that these little sentence prayers ever saved anyone. I believe there must be godly sorrow. And when we turn away from sin and turn to the Savior, figuratively, Jesus' arms are wide open, and he says this, "Those who come to me, I will in no wise turn away." He won't turn you away, friend. No one will ever face Jesus at the great white throne judgment, where every unsaved person that ever drew a breath will stand. No one will be able to stand there that day and say, "I didn't have a chance." Those listening to me now cannot say, "I did not have a chance." Oh, there will be some try to say, "I didn't understand how important it was." Of course you did. But you're not going to get saved, my friend, till you're sick of sin. And then when you turn from that sin in repudiation, you turn to Christ in faith. "Oh, Lord, save me." I've seen it happen many, many times. I've had people say, "Well, I prayed a prayer. I read it off of a card." I said, "Well, let me ask you, did you live the same way when you went home as you did when you came in?" "Well, you better get your old Bible out." But Jesus says to those of us that are saved in this troubled day we live in, the economy's bad, it's weak, and sometimes I think of what a dollar was worth when I began working and earning money back in the late 50s, still a boy at home, but I was making money and paying taxes. I think what a dollar was worth, and I think what it's worth today. Most places you can't buy a Coca-Cola. Some places you can't buy a bottle of water for a dollar. Some folks, as old as I am, saved, did so all your life, and you planned on being able to retire if you wanted to. And now then, the money you compiled, it should have allowed you to live like a king. Now you can barely live like a pauper. But Jesus said, "Let not your heart be troubled." He said, "In my Father's house are many mansions." My friend, I'm not troubled about what's going on today, because I know my name is written in the Lamb's Book of Life. I'm not troubled of the thought of dying. Death does not cause me any fear whatsoever. I feel like Dr. Rice did in Indianapolis, Indiana, the Sword of the Lord Conference. Caught a cab, and he was going to his hotel, and they said, "We're stopped in traffic," and a thug jumped in and stuck a pistol in his ribs and said, "Give me your money or I'll shoot you." He said, "Son, you can't threaten me with heaven. I'm not afraid of it." You say, "Well, do you live foolishly?" I try not to. I try to redeem the time. I try to glorify Christ. But I'm not fearful of facing my Lord. A man told me that he had a very real dream. Said he dreamed that he died and went to heaven. This is not a joke. It's a real story. Goes back 38, 39 years ago. And he said, "I always said when I see Jesus, I'm going to run up and hug him. I'm going to bow down and praise him and all this." But he said, "When in my dream I saw Jesus, so he did not have a face you could recognize, and he looked like a glow of what he envisioned to be holiness." And he said, "All I could do is fall on my face. Say, oh Lord, forgive me." My friend, he said, "In my Father's house are many mansions. I have one with my name on it." He said, "I go and prepare a place for you. If I go and prepare a place for you, I'll come again and receive you unto myself, that
Where I am, there you may be also. You see, I'm looking for him to come. Maybe he'll come to the clouds today. Maybe I'll be able to hear that call, come up, Heather. And we'll all of us saved people go up together. But it doesn't matter. I've been at the bedside of people that were dying going on. I've seen them fight, trying to gasp another breath of air, trying to hang on for one more day. You see, they weren't ready. Not totally. But I've seen them face death. And one said, old enemy that I have feared, thou art a friend. And with that went into eternity. My friend, if you're afraid of dying, if you're troubled, just trust Jesus, your Lord and Savior. Peter said it this way, casting all your care upon him, for he cares for you. Is your heart heavy? Are you concerned about things that you have no control over? You say, I don't know what's going to happen here. Maybe someone about to lose their home. Maybe someone about to lose the automobile. Maybe some unwise planning. You say, I've done all I know how to do. And Peter said, casting all your care upon him, for he cares for you. What is it that you're concerned about today? You say, well, I'm fretting about this. I'm concerned about this. Someone listening to me saying, I'm afraid that my son or my daughter that's unsaved, I'm afraid they're not going to get saved. Peter said, cast your care up here. Cast all your care on Jesus. You know, Jesus said, I'm not willing that any should perish, but that all should come to repentance. Do you know Jesus began his public ministry saying, repent and be converted, that your sins may be blotted out? Now help me understand something. If you've never done that, why not? Why don't you trust him to save you? Why don't you just cast it all on him? I have to confess to you, when I got saved, I didn't own a Bible. I did not know one single Bible verse. Hard to imagine for a fellow until he's 17 years old, went to church three times a week, but going to church doesn't make you a Christian any more than sleeping in a doghouse makes you a dog. But boy, that day. And then after that, after he saved my soul, I read what Peter said. I said, Lord, I don't have to carry this. You tell me it's foolish of me to carry it. So I'm just going to cast it over on you. Since you've invited me to, I'm just going to cast it over on you. I'm going to let you have it. Friend, would you let Jesus have your cares? If you're unsaved, just ask him to forgive you and turn to him. He wants to do it. You say, you said, I've dug a mighty deep hole. Friend, Jesus is reaching. He's reached down as far as he can reach. All you have to do is, with childlike faith, reach up and meet him. He's not willing for you to perish. Oh, you may be an awful enemy of him, I don't know. But he died for his enemies. Remember on the cross, if you've been to church at all, you've heard the account of his crucifixion. Two thieves railing on him and mocking him, and then one of them said to the other, won't we hush? Said this, we deserve what we're getting. We knew we were doing it. It brought with the death penalty if we were caught. But this man's done nothing amiss. My friend, I say to you, this man, Jesus, has done nothing amiss. Trust him as your Lord and Savior. You will never, ever regret it. May God help you to do it, is my prayer.

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2: 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Thanks for tuning in. 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

0: Proverbs chapter number 31. We'll begin in verse number 10. What a wonderful song. Young people, you did a great job. Thank you so much for that. I have a goodly heritage. Amen. Listen, folks, the most important things in this world are not things. Amen. Amen. Proverbs chapter 31, if you'll look at verse number 10. Proverbs 31:10. If you're able to stand, please do, for the reading of the Bible. Proverbs 31 and verse number 10. Who can find a virtuous woman? For her price is far above rubies. The heart of her husband doth safely trust in her, so that he shall have no need of spoil. She will do him good and not evil all the days of her life. Jump down to verse number 28. Her children arise up and call her blessed. Her husband also, and he praiseth her. Many daughters have done virtuously, but thou excellest them all. Favor is deceitful, and beauty is vain. But a woman that feareth the Lord, she shall be praised. Give her of the fruit of her hands, and let her own works praise her in the gates. Heavenly Father, thank you, Lord, for an opportunity, dear God, to put the spotlight on this amazing portion of Scripture. And Lord, we're going to spend some time offering up praise for virtuous mothers. Praise for virtuous mothers. And Lord, I pray, dear God, that as we do, Lord, not only would the mothers feel honored today, but also a new generation, a younger generation of young ladies would aspire to want to seek your approval, dear God, to aspire to want to follow your precepts and principles, dear God. The culture paints a whole different picture and points young ladies in an entirely different direction. But Lord, thank you for the word of God. It changes not. It changes not. Lord, it read the same way 400 years ago that it reads today. And Lord, thank you for the women, dear God, scattered all over this country, the true ladies that have esteemed what the Bible says and what God wishes above anything that the world would offer. And Lord, they deserve a moment of praise here this morning. We praise these things, pray these things in Jesus' name. Amen. And you may be seated. Very good. There are two different women that are described in much detail in the book of Proverbs. These two women live in opposite moral universes. They are mirrored opposite of each other. One is praised by the Lord, and one is condemned by the Scriptures. One builds her house, and the other tears it down with her hands. One is held up as an example for every young lady to aspire to, and the other is held up as a warning, someone to avoid becoming at all cost. One is a wonderful representative of a holy God, and one is a woeful representative of a wicked culture. One is the prototype of femininity, and the other is the antithesis of femininity. One is the virtuous woman of Proverbs 31, and one is the strange woman of Proverbs chapter number 7. Most of you in this room have been blessed with a virtuous mother. And by the way, God declares this sainted lady to be as rare as precious gems and of much greater value. The Bible says that rubies pale in comparison to her. She is the bejeweled cornerstone of both the blessed home and a blessed nation. And this morning, we want to put the spotlight on the virtuous mom, the virtuous mothers. The closing verses of this closing proverb proclaims some undeniable truths. The virtuous mom should be honored. The virtuous mom should be praised. The Bible says in verse 28, her children arise up and call her blessed. It goes on to say, her husband also, and he praiseth her. Verse number 29, many daughters have done virtuously, but thou, the virtuous woman, excellest them all. Favor is deceitful, beauty is vain, But the Bible declares this, a woman that feareth the Lord, she shall be praised. Give her of the fruit of her hands, and let her own works praise her in the gates. So in this portion of scripture, we see that her children from time to time should stand to their feet and proclaim her as blessed. Her husband should echo their praise with a hearty amen. Her nation should join in to support, to celebrate that there are still mothers who fear the Lord. Her virtuous works praise her. Her tireless tasks testify of her rare value. Her sweetness and her godliness shine like a lighthouse in the midst of a confused and corrupt culture. Think about that. And here at Blessed Hope Baptist Church this morning, we want to join in the chorus of praise to show our appreciation and applaud the Christian mothers who are among us this morning. Now, young people, there's many reasons that you ought to spend some time praising your mother today. And we're going to look at some of those reasons as they unfold throughout this precious proverb here. So we'll work our way down this precious proverb. And we're going to look into the Bible and see what God declares as points of praise in the virtuous woman. Number one, the virtuous mom. The virtuous mom is a wonderful, trustworthy companion to her husband. Proverbs 31, verse 11 and 12, the heart of her husband doth safely trust in her so that he shall have no need of spoil. She will do him good and not evil all the days of her life. Now, the virtuous woman is wonderful because of her determination to be a blessing to her husband. She's trustworthy because she will never give her husband any reason to doubt her loyalty to him. She can be counted upon for better, for worse, for richer, for poorer, in sickness and in health. It doesn't matter. She's there right beside him. Now, young ladies, as you grow up here at Blessed Hope Baptist Church, you're going to have a choice to choose. You can choose to join the ranks of the fickle and flirtatious females of our day, or you can begin now to develop the virtues of loyalty and chastity. Save your heart for the person of God's choosing, and then be good to him all the days of your life. Proverbs 18:22 says, whoso findeth a wife findeth a good thing and obtaineth favor of the Lord. The virtuous woman dedicates herself to making her husband a success. Proverbs 31, if you look down to verse 23, her husband is known in the gates when he sitteth among the elders of the land. Noted among the virtuous woman and her attributes is the stated fact of her husband's good reputation and godly stature in the community. He's respected and he's successful. Much of this success, I promise you folks, can be attributed to his wife. She does her God-given job so he can focus on God's calling for his life. She also pitches in and helps him with what God has called him to do. Because of these things, she's a vital ingredient to all of the success that he experiences. I have stated publicly and I've stated often that if you were to dust for fingerprints anything that I've ever succeeded at, you would find my wife's fingerprints on it somewhere. I was very blessed to marry a woman who spent her life helping me to be a success in what God has called me to do. And my wish for you young wives is to heed these types of examples and hear this message, and that you would choose to do the same for the man that God has given to you. And children, let me say this. If you're blessed with a mother who loves your dad, seeks to do him good, helps to make him a success, and is a loyal and faithful companion, then you are blessed. You are blessed. And you should praise your mother for being a good wife to your father. Number two, a virtuous mom is industrious. I'm going to read several verses in Proverbs 31. Look at verse 13. She seeketh wool and flax and worketh willingly with her hands. Verse number 17, she girdeth her loins with strength and strengtheneth her arms. Proverbs 31, 27, she looketh well to the ways of her household and eateth not the bread of idleness. Young lady, make no mistake, biblical femininity is no excuse to avoid work. Just the opposite is true. A Christian lady heeds well the warnings found in the Bible against slothfulness. It is ladylike to jump in and help. It is ladylike to roll up your sleeves and work. And the true virtuous woman is always looking for opportunities to serve. And again, most of you young people, you've been blessed with a hardworking mom. Come on, I'm giving you reasons. The Bible says her children shall rise up and praise her. Well, how should I praise her? You praise her for being a good wife to your dad. And you praise her and compliment and applaud her for all that she does for you and for your family. Compliment her for her industry, for her industry. Number three, the Bible teaches us the virtuous mom is financially wise. Proverbs 31, verse 14, she is like the merchant ships. She bringeth her food from afar. Now, folks, a merchant buys wisely. A merchant buys wholesale. He goes the extra distance to secure the best prices for quality goods. One of the things we're trying to train our young ladies in around here is to learn to be wise shoppers. Being a wise shopper and being frugal with your money will make you a future blessing to your to both your husband and to your family. And I know this is basic stuff, but you know, as you go shopping with your mom and she has to look at four different labels and she has to look and calculate four different brands, and as she's and all you want to do is get to the candy aisle, all right? Maybe you ought to pay attention to what she's doing, because you know what she's doing? She's being wise financially. Proverbs 31, verse 16, she considereth a field and buyeth it with the fruit of her hand. She planteth a vineyard. The virtuous woman, the Bible says, in this time she gardens. Instead of buying everything, she's willing to put in some work to raise fresh produce. For the price of a handful of seeds, she stocks her cupboards with nourishing homegrown fruits and vegetables. Proverbs 31, 18, she perceiveth, look at verse 18, she perceiveth that her merchandise is good. Her candle goeth not out by night. Doesn't sound like laziness to me. Doesn't sound like she's being foolish to me. The cheapest choice is not always the best choice. The virtuous woman not only looks for a reasonable price, but also considers carefully the quality of the merchandise. So many things, young people, if you're not careful, you just take for granted. Proverbs 31, 24, she maketh fine linen and selleth it and delivereth girdles unto the merchant. The virtuous woman is a stay-at-home entrepreneur. In addition to her bargain shopping and her gardening and her wise purchases, she develops other skills that allows her to earn an income while still seeing to the needs of her family. Praise the Lord. What are you saying, preacher? I'm saying you better look around, pay attention. A lot of children, a lot of teenagers, you're taking for granted mama. You're taking for granted mama. Some of you young ladies that have now gone on and up into years, and now you're married, and now you're managing a household. All of a sudden, you're looking at your mama with a new appreciation for all the things that she made look so easy. What are you saying, preacher? Praise her. Praise her. Not just the children. Come on, husbands, let's join in on it and let's praise her for being a virtuous woman. Number four, the virtuous mom is well skilled in homekeeping. Homekeeping. Proverbs 31:15, she writeth also while it is yet night, and giveth meat to her household and a portion to her maids. Verse 19, she layeth her hand to the spindle and her hands hold the distaff. Verse number 22, she maketh herself coverings of tapestry, and her clothing is silk and purple. Verse 27, she looketh well to the ways of her household, needeth not the bread of idleness. What are you doing, preacher? I'm just standing up in 2026. You preacher, don't you know what year it is? It's 2026, yes. And I know that the word of God will never pass away. And the truth of the Bible that was good for a nation 200 years ago is good for a nation today. And folks, if we could get a revival, if we really wanted to see this country change for Christ, maybe we ought to start with getting back to training our young ladies to be virtuous women, to train them to deem what God deems as important and to turn their back on what all that the culture seems to be promoting for them to believe and for them to be. Think about that. She looketh, verse 27, well to the ways of her household. She's skilled in homekeeping. Folks, listen to me. Without my wife, I live in a house. Because of my wife, I live in a home. In a home. Something a man cannot do is change a house into a home. But God has gifted women with the ability to walk in and what was just a structure, just a house, just a building, all of a sudden becomes a home. Every young lady needs to develop the character and the skills that you will use daily as a wife and mother. Learn to cook nutritious, money-saving meals from scratch. Learn to sew. Learn from your mother how to manage a family. The virtuous woman looks well to the ways of her household. Family's important to her. Children are important to her. Her husband is important to her. Her home is important to her. She does not see. She not only does she see to it that her husband is helped, but she also manages the children, seeing to their individual needs. Man, I'm telling you, we're blessed to have godly mothers. This involves getting out of bed early. She rises while it is yet night. Her day starts long before most people's. And young people, come on, many of you children, hours after you've already nestled your head and went to sleep, she's still out. She's still up. She's still cleaning. She's still working. She's still getting ready for the next day. Please listen to me. It's time to say thank you. It's time to praise her. Come on, kids. Time to stop the mumbling. Stop. Time to stop the complaining. Come on, look right up here. Shame on you. Shame on you as hard as your mama works. Shame on you for giving her a hard time. The Bible says you have a virtuous woman, a virtuous mom. You ought to rise up to your feet and you ought to bless. You ought to bless her name. Number five, the virtuous mom is tender-hearted towards those in need. Proverbs 31:20, look at verse, there's so much in this chapter, folks. She stretcheth out her hand to the poor. Yea, she reacheth forth her hands to the needy. A very Christ-like attribute for all of us to learn is that of helping those in need. And by the way, read the Gospels. Find me a place where Jesus bypassed an opportunity to help someone less fortunate than himself. And we see that Christ-like trait, it seems like, in a real way infused into the character of a virtuous woman. She's proactive in seeking out opportunities to help others. She stretches out her hand. She reacheth forth her hands. One of the greatest of all virtues to learn as a young lady is that of compassionate care towards those who are truly in need. Well, this is a good thing for all of us to learn. By the way, you can start by looking around in your own family. How about looking around in your church? How about looking around in your community for people, watch this, who need a hand up? A hand up. I'm not interested in giving handouts. But if somebody really wants to, come on, get back up on their feet, and they're willing to put some effort in it themselves, then you know what? I'm all for giving a hand up. Be a friend to the friendless. Boy, this is the virtuous woman. She doesn't have any trouble at all seeking out the stranger, the new visitor in church. Sensitive to the needs of young ladies in the church house. She keeps an eye for those that may, come on, some of our bus kids come in, and maybe they come from less than fortunate situations. And you know, who notices it the quickest? the godly women here at Blessed Hope Baptist Church. God just hardwired them that way. Be a friend to the friendless, a provider to the poor. I believe that God blesses those who are willing to stop and bless others. Give me Bible. Proverbs 21:13. Whoso stoppeth his ears at the cry of the poor, he also shall cry himself and shall not be heard. And God puts a high value and, I believe, uniquely rewards those who are willing to help people who cannot help themselves. A great mother is a compassionate mother. A compassionate mother. Young people, let's stand up today and let's praise her for that. Number six, the virtuous mom is modest and feminine in her attire. Proverbs 31:22, and she maketh herself, that next word's important, folks, coverings. She maketh herself coverings of tapestry. Her clothing is silk and purple. 1 Timothy 2:9 says, in like manner also the women adorn themselves in modest apparel. Modest apparel. Think about it as we contrast. And by the way, it'd be a great study for any lady to do. But if you go into the book of Proverbs and you contrast the virtuous woman with the strange woman, then one of the things that you'll notice is that they dress differently. Right. Say, where do you find that? In Proverbs chapter 7, the Bible talks about a man that's looking out of the casement of his house, and he sees a young man come down the street. And this young man is described as a youth, a young man void of understanding, and he passes through the street near the corner of the strange woman. He's there in the twilight, in the evening, in the black and dark night. And verse number 10 says, and behold, there met him a woman. Are you listening, young man? I wish I could tell you that every woman was a virtuous woman. That is not true. And every woman is not a blessing. That is not true. And behold, there met him a woman. The Bible says this, with the attire of an harlot and subtile of heart. Again, virtue is contrasted with strangeness. When God sees a woman that's living right and doing right, he proclaims her as being worth far beyond rubies, and yet he finds a woman who chooses to live in a wicked and worldly way, and the Bible word that he uses is strange. God considers it strange that you would take everything that I created you to be and pervert it in such a fashion. He considers that strange. Would to God we'd get back to considering it as strange. Right, sure. Think about that. We learn that the strange woman here adorns herself with the attire of an harlot. By the way, put your seatbelt on for a few minutes, all right? Let me tell you the great difference between a pastor who loves his congregation and a pastor who does not. The pastor who loves his congregation will tell them the truth of God's word, even when it's not popular.
1: Right.
0: And so here, the Bible says she adorns herself with the attire of a harlot. What does that mean, preacher? Clothes designed to expose her flesh and advertise here her immoral leanings. Virtue, when we talk about the virtuous woman, she made herself coverings, her clothes are described as coverings. She adorns herself with the modesty. She chooses femininity and modesty. And she's safe in the way that she dresses. That is not the dress anymore of, I'm afraid, even the average American woman. I want you to listen to what I'm going to say. Amen. During my Bible college days, that's been a while back. I went to Bible college in 1979. I was in Bible college during the 1980s. Please listen to me. During my Bible college days, I spent 6 years. A preacher went to Bible college, yep, Monday through Friday. What'd you do on weekends? I went up into inner city Chicago. Inner city, ghetto, gang-ridden, sin everywhere, Chicago. Every weekend, I'd go up there to tell people about Jesus. Every weekend, We would go up there and to invite people to church. Every Sunday we would take a bus into those hell holes and we'd steal the devil's kids out of his own backyard and bring them to the Lord Jesus Christ. Please listen to what I'm going to say here. Think about this, okay? For a young man from rural small town Indiana, that was an eye-opening experience to say the least. I often say it, I just said it, we snuck into the devil's backyard every weekend to steal his kids. And you talk about a demonic stronghold going to the ghettos of inner city Chicago. Sin was very much in your face in this environment. I saw a lot of things that broke my heart. One of the things that was very common, and please take this seriously, I'm not trying to be funny here, it's not the time to laugh or smirk, but one of the things that was very common in these neighborhoods was prostitution. I picked up some of my bus kids, I picked up every Sunday. I picked up children on Sunday whose mothers made their living selling themselves on the streets. Most Saturday evenings, I would see women on the street. Listen to what I'm going to say. Dressed in a way to let men know that they were for sale. Now, what I'm going to tell you next is going to sound terrible, but I promise you it's absolutely true. Most of the clothes being marketed to teenage girls today, and by the way, sadly, increasingly to adolescent girls, is more immodest than the clothes that Chicago prostitutes were wearing on a Saturday night in the 1980s. And yet pulpits are quiet because they're more worried about losing people than losing the morality of a nation. Now, young men, many of you young men, you have mothers that are the picture of virtue. They're ladies. They're not just women. They're ladies. And you know what? You young ladies ought to compliment mom for that. You young men ought to praise your mom for that. Because not every young person could say that. Think about that. Romans 12:1 says this, I beseech you therefore, brethren, by the mercies of God, that you present your bodies a living sacrifice, holy, acceptable unto God, which is your reasonable service. And be not conformed to this world, but be you transformed by the renewing of your mind, that you may prove what is that good and acceptable and perfect will of God. And young ladies, I've got to blow the trumpet on this. The world's trying to force you into its wicked mold, conform you into something that God never intended you to be. They want to conform you to their ungodly image of the strange woman. Don't buy into their definition of womanhood. Dress distinctively. Your clothes should be unapologetically gender specific and unquestionably modest. Choose to be the exception. Choose to be a lady. Now, what's all that about, preacher? A bunch of you kids, you've got a mama that's that way and has been that way every single day of your life. Don't you grumble, young ladies. Don't you grumble about it. You praise God for it. Okay, don't look across at the strange woman dress and say, well, I wish. No, you be thankful that God gave you a mom that's not only doing the right thing, but training you to do the right thing also. Number eight, the virtuous mom has the strength to live by a code of honor. Proverbs 31, look at verse 25, strength and honor are her clothing, and she shall rejoice in time to come. Strength and honor, what a combination. This is her covering, this is her protection. What produces femininity? The answer is simple, it's a code of honor. A code of honor that's based on biblical principles, not cultural pressures. She's not swayed by the culture. Come on, I'm talking about a lady that's got to the point where, you know what? Everybody say what you want. Everybody think what you want. There's only one person I want to please. That's Almighty God. Amen. How about getting back to that? Amen. She's not swayed by the culture, the crowd, or by the carnal Christians. The tenets of femininity taught in the Word of God provide the basis of her code of honor. Woo! Come on now. Thank God I found one of these. Young men, they're still out there. Don't you settle for anything less, amen. Tenets of femininity taught in the Word of God provide the basis of her code of honor. There are things she simply will not do, places she will not go, clothes she will not wear, and words she will not say, period. You know why? Because she's dedicated her life to the Lord and to holiness and godliness. By the way, if you think that's weakness, you don't know what strength is. Try it. Biblical femininity is not weak. It takes great resolve and incredible inner strength to live a godly life in this ungodly culture. By the way, isn't it time, if we're going to say that we're a Christian, just start acting like it? Isn't it time to turn your back on peer pressure? Come on, and turn your face towards God instead. To decide to live in His light and seek first and foremost His approval. I would encourage every young lady and every grown lady, make biblical tenets of femininity your code of honor and refuse to compromise no matter the consequences. Number 9, the virtuous mom is wise and kind with her words. Proverbs 31, verse 26. Look at verse 26. She openeth her mouth with wisdom, and in her tongue is the law of kindness. Wisdom anoints her words. A godly lady passes laws concerning the use of her tongue. She remains silent if what she is tempted to say is either unwise or unkind. Okay, if you don't have anything nice to say, what did Grandma tell us? Then don't say anything at all. With God's help, she learns to bridle her tongue, and by doing so, she achieves Christian maturity and self-discipline. James 3:2, for in many things we offend all. If any man offend not in word, the same as a perfect man, able also to bridle the whole body, the whole body. I guess I'm up here just cheerleading the virtuous woman, praising the virtuous woman. Let's get back to pointing the attention and the spotlight on Christian women. They're the ones setting the standard. They're the ones willing to take the criticism. They're the ones that's protecting the morals of a nation. The morals of a nation. So think about that. Number 10, we'll give you the last one. The virtuous mom is dedicated to the care of her family. Come on, think about this. Verse 15, she arises also while it is yet night, giveth meat to her household and a portion to her maidens. Verse 21, she's not afraid of the snow, for her household, for all her household are clothed with scarlet. Wonder who made that happen. Proverbs 31:27, she looketh well to the ways of her household, eateth not the bread of idleness. Her children rise up, call her blessed. That's the goal. Come on. Come on, you've been given a virtuous wife, gentlemen. Praise her. Praise her. Praise her. Come on, children. You've been given a virtuous mother. Praise her. Don't give her a hard time. Don't give her an attitude. Go up. Give her a hug on a regular basis. Thank you, Mom, for willing to be different in this wicked world. Think about that.
2: Yes.
0: She is dedicated to the care of her family. Her family. Folks, there's too many women that have just decided that career is more important than family. It is not. It is not. It isn't. Okay, the success of her husband and the care of her children are priority one. Godly lady manages well the home, sees to it that the needs of her family come first. Oh, children, what are you saying, preacher? It's time that a bunch of us, come on, I don't care if you're my age, Or the youngest guy or the youngest gal in here, it's time to stand up on our feet and praise what ought to be praised and draw attention to what is right. It's time to put away complaining and replace it with praising. How about this? Here's two words that need to come back into your mouth and your vocabulary, young people. Thank you. Thanks, Mom. Thank you, Mom. Thank you, Mom. Thank you. And the honest truth is, if you're doing the right thing, you should be saying that many, many times every day. Thank God for the virtuous woman. Thank God for women who still fear the Lord. Proverbs 31:30, favor is deceitful. That's what the world's into. Beauty is vain. You chase that, you'll never find it. But a woman that feareth the Lord, Bible says she shall be praised. Femininity lies in having an awe of Almighty God, a fear of the Lord. True Christian lady wishes to reflect in her life His holiness and His righteousness. Her reverential respect of God allows her to grow in knowledge and understanding and wisdom. It also shields her from foolishness, because the fear of the Lord is the beginning of knowledge. But fools despise wisdom and instruction. Proverbs 9:10, the fear of the Lord is the beginning of wisdom, and the knowledge of the holy is understanding. So, what'd you do this morning for a little while, preacher? Well, we spent this morning honoring the virtuous mom. The virtuous mom. Amen. Favor is deceitful. Beauty is vain, but a woman that feareth the Lord, the Bible says, she shall be praised. I think we did what God said to do. The world may never understand. Okay? Don't expect them to. The culture will shake its head in disapproval at Christian women. God sees and blesses the lady who chooses virtue over vice. Her husband will praise her. Her children will rise up and call her blessed. And in the end, to gain the approval of God is far better than to pursue the applause of a corrupt. Have you noticed? A corrupt and wicked world. So how about it? How about it? Say, preacher, I messed up. Or I didn't have any money. Didn't give mom anything. Oh, I think I just gave you what she needs more than anything. Has nothing to do with a gift or a trinket. It's to hear the voices of her children. Simply recognize what she does every single day and praise it. Amen. And praise it. Let's bow our heads for a word of prayer. Heavenly Father, thank you, Lord, for the Word of God. Thank you for the principles and the precepts of the Bible. Thank you that you do not leave us to question in this culture where there is so much confusion. Lord, I pray that we would once again, dear God, as a nation, turn back to the Word of God. And Lord, that we would gauge our lives and Lord, set as a standard in our life the principles and precepts that it teaches. And America was certainly a good nation when it was a godly nation. Lord the Father, we've drifted from the simple teachings of the Bible. Well, we can turn on the news on almost any given night and see the ongoing consequences. Lord, I just want to say thank you. Thank you that virtuous women still exist. Lord, I want to say thank you to the women here today that's willing to live a Proverbs 31 life in a Proverbs 7 world. They're willing to stand up, step out, speak up, show out for the Lord Jesus Christ. So I pray, Lord, that the church would applaud it, and husbands would applaud it, and children would applaud it. And would to God we'd see a revival in America where once again we had a nation that would recognize the value of the virtuous woman. We pray these things in Jesus' name.

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0: In honor of their daughter, Brittany, on the occasion of her birthday, Scott and Alita Royer of Coal City are sharing this day of broadcasting with you. 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

In just a moment, we will take you to the Bethel Baptist Church Sanctuary in Linton, Indiana. 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

0: they're not quite ready in the sanctuary of Bethel, stay with us. 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
1: Take your Bibles this morning, if you would. Take them. Turn to Psalm chapter 45. Psalm chapter 45. And if you're able, let's stand together, if you're able to do so, for the reading of the Word of the Lord this morning. Psalm chapter 45. Psalm chapter 45. Not a terribly long psalm. I want to read it in its entirety for you this morning. Let's read it together. Beginning in verse number 1. The Bible says this: "My heart is indicting a good matter. I speak of the things which I have made touching the king. My tongue is the pen of a ready writer. Thou art fairer than the children of men. Grace is poured into thy lips, therefore God hath blessed thee forever. Gird thy sword upon thy thigh, O most mighty, with thy glory and thy majesty. And in thy majesty ride prosperously because of truth and meekness and righteousness. And thy right hand shall teach thee terrible things. Thine arrows are sharp in the heart of the king's enemies, whereby the people fall under thee. Thy throne, O God, is forever and ever. The scepter of thy kingdom is a right scepter. Thou lovest righteousness and hatest wickedness. Therefore God, thy God, hath anointed thee with the oil of gladness above thy fellows. All thy garments smell of myrrh and aloes and cassia, out of the ivory palaces whereby they have made thee glad. King's daughters were among thine honorable women. Upon thy right hand did stand the queen in gold of Ophir. Hearken, O daughter, and consider, and incline thine ear. Forget also thine own people and thy father's house, and so shall thy king greatly desire thy beauty, for he is thy Lord, and worship thou him. And the daughter of Tyre shall be there with thee, shall be there with a gift. Even the rich among the people shall entreat thy favor. The king's daughter is all glorious within. Her clothing is of wrought gold. She shall be brought unto the king in raiment of needlework. The virgins, her companions that follow her, shall be brought unto thee. With gladness and rejoicing shall they be brought. They shall enter into the king's palace. Instead of thy fathers shall be thy children, whom thou mayest make princes in all the earth. I will make thy name to be remembered in all generations. Therefore the people praise thee forever and ever." Father, one more time we ask your blessing on the word that the Holy Spirit has inspired and preserved for us. We pray that he would come and, Lord, speak through lips of clay with his fullness and power, that those that hunger and thirst for righteousness might be filled. If there's one here today that doesn't know Christ as their Savior, that they would come to receive him, to trust him, we pray. Lord, we pray that the saint would be edified and those that hunger and thirst for righteousness would be filled. We'll thank you and trust you for it in Jesus' name. Amen. God bless you, church. You can be seated this morning.

Of course, the book of Psalms covers a variety of themes. There's songs, there's prayers, there's prophecies. Many of the Psalms are messianic in the sense that they look forward to the first and or the second coming of Christ. I love Psalms chapters 45, 46, and 47 because they are messianic psalms that look forward to the second coming of Christ. They remind us that we are looking forward to more than something, some event, but to someone. This psalm was written in the spring. If most in your Bible, above verse number 1, there's a caption there. And the Hebrew word shoshanim it means the lilies. It signifies the springtime. It was probably a song that was sung at the Passover as they looked forward to the first coming of the promised Messiah. They also sang about the second coming, much like when we take the Lord's Supper, as long as we show the Lord's death until he come. Because they're put together. The first and second Advents are united together. And two distinct events, but both the promise of the Messiah. And this psalm was written for the sons of Korah. Well, you remember Korah. He was from the tribe of Levi. He was a cousin to Moses. His family had been appointed service in the tabernacle and later the temple. But Korah, along with a man by the name of Dathan and Abiram and another man by the name of On, they gathered a group of men and rose up against Moses, the man of God. And God opened the earth and literally swallowed Korah and his followers, 14,700 people, alive into the pit, into hell. But there's a verse in Numbers chapter 16 or 26 that's often overlooked. It says this in Numbers chapter 26, verse 11, notwithstanding, the children of Korah died not. You know, God had to judge Korah and those that followed him for rising up against the authority that God had appointed amongst his people, but God did not punish Korah's children. It's a scripture of mercy and grace. And in fact, God gave them, the sons of Korah, four special places of service in the tabernacle and eventually the temple. It was the sons of Korah who disassembled and carried the tabernacle all through the wilderness wanderings. They were entrusted with guarding the gates of the tabernacle and later the temple. They were the porters. They were the armed security, as it was. Today we would say the church security team. They were also in charge of the preparation for the showbread every Sabbath, which pictured Christ as the bread of life. These were the people that baked the bread. And once the temple was built, they were no longer needed to assemble, disassemble, and carry the tabernacle. And so they were appointed as a special group of singers of worship in the temple. They were the choir, we would say, the church choir. And 11 of the 150 psalms were written for the sons of Korah. These were the choir songs, the hymn book of the choir, in the temple of Old Testament Israel. I want you to notice one more thing there in that caption. It uses a familiar word in the Psalms, the Hebrew word meshel. It's a song, that's a Hebrew word that means instruction. And he says, a song of loves. This is a song that's supposed to teach us about the love of God for us. But most importantly, this psalm is a reflection of the love of God's people for the Lord. It's the love of the bride for the bridegroom. There is a beautiful picture of Christ in the church here I want to share with you this morning. It begins in the first two verses. We have the appearance of the king. Look at verses 1 and 2. My heart is inditing a good matter. I speak of the things which I have made touching the king. My tongue is the pen of a ready writer. Thou art fairer than the children of men. Grace is poured into thy lips. Therefore God hath blessed thee forever. The king wants those he loves to know what to look for when he comes for them. Christ wants his bride, the church, to know what he hopes that we will see when he comes, when he appears for us. And so the psalmist had a heart that was indicting a good matter. An indictment brings a formal charge against someone. Now, his charge would touch the king as his tongue put pen to paper, and typically charges are brought against an individual
for a crime, but that's not the case here. The indictment is a good matter. The charges brought against the king are to accuse him, to challenge that he is fairer than the children of men. I think it's fair to say that there's not a person on the earth that's fairer in beauty than the Lord Jesus. Now, you know what? I'm not calling anybody ugly this morning, even if you are, okay? But when we see the King, there's no one fairer. No matter, you know, the world likes to, you know, portray beautiful people in all kinds of ways. And those people, their appearance, their looks have been given. They're a gift from God. But let me tell you, no one's beauty can match the appearance of the King. If you could find the most beautiful woman and the most handsome man and bring them out, and not just one, but bring them out from every kindred, every tribe, every tongue, every nation on the earth, there would not be one that could match the beauty of the King, of the Lord Jesus Christ. In his humanity, there is no form or comeliness that we should desire him, but as the King of glory, there is no one on earth who can match. God wins the Mr. Universe contest. David said in Psalm 27, verse 4, "One thing have I desired of the Lord, that will I seek after all the days of my life, to behold the beauty of the Lord and to inquire in his temple." Do you know one of the things that we're reminded of as we look forward to the coming of the King? Whenever we come into his temple, whenever we come into his house, we're reminded of the beauty and how good and how great our God is. Not a God of fear, not a God that cannot be pleased, but a God who, when he appears in beauty and glory and love for his people. His beauty is described by John in the book of Revelation. John heard a voice when he was on the Isle of Patmos, and I love that. I love picturing John on that day, because he's been literally boiled alive in oil, and God has supernaturally, miraculously kept him alive, and then he has been banished, marooned on that island and of Patmos, an island that's populated, inhabited today, and has been for years. But in John's day, it was a death sentence to die, to be marooned there, to survive as best he could, maybe never to be taken off the island. Of course, we know that later he was, but when John sat there, banished, boiled alive, burning, his body still suffering from those wounds, he wasn't bitter on the Lord's day. He says, "I was in the Spirit on the Lord's day, and I heard a voice, and I turned to see. And in the midst of the seven candlesticks, one like unto the Son of Man, clothed with a garment down to the foot, and girt about the paps with a golden girdle. His head and his hairs were white like wool, as white as snow, and his eyes were as a flame of fire, and his feet like unto fine brass, as if they burned in a furnace, and his voice as the sound of many waters. And he had in his right hand seven stars, and out of his mouth went a sharp two-edged sword. And his countenance was as the sun shineth in his strength. And when I saw him, I fell at his feet as dead. And he laid his right hand upon me, saying unto me, Fear not, I am the first and the last. I am he that liveth and was dead. And behold, I am alive and forevermore, amen, and have the keys of hell and death." Can you see the King in his beauty? By the way, that is the appearance of Christ that we look for. I love it every time he says, "I am." And when you follow that law, the first mention from Exodus chapter 3 forward, every time you hear Christ say, "I am," he's saying, "I am Jehovah. I am the God who always is, who has always been, and always will be. I am alive and am forevermore, and I have the keys of hell and death." In other words, we don't have to worry when he comes. And he charges the King with grace, pouring from his lips. When he comes from the bride, for his bride, he comes with grace.
That word grace, you find it in the Old Testament, but it's not the common word you find in the Old Testament. The common word of the Old Testament is mercy, and I understand that there is a difference between those two. But mercy, we find most of what God has to say about grace is once Jesus came. But here is a promise of the grace that is to come in Christ for His church. And it's not the word mercy or loving kindness, which is the same as the word mercy or favor. But to look beyond the Messiah's death to the King in His coming. And at His first coming, Christ applied His blood to the mercy seat in heaven so that we would not get what we deserve. And His blood gives us boldness to enter a throne room of grace, Hebrew tells us, where we receive everything we don't deserve. God is charged and found guilty of being gracious. I'm glad we serve a God of grace, despite what others accuse Him of. He's not a bully. He's not intolerant. He's intolerant of sin. But for ye know the grace of our Lord Jesus Christ, that though He was rich, yet became poor, that ye through His poverty might be made rich. That he stepped from His throne of glory and came into this world and took upon Him the form of a man and was made in the likeness of men and became obedient unto death, even the death of the cross, to give us His grace. You know how many times the Bible speaks of the grace of the Lord Jesus Christ? I could burn your pot roast. But we believe through the grace of the Lord Jesus Christ we shall be saved. The God of peace shall bruise Satan under your feet shortly. The grace of our Lord Jesus Christ be with you. Amen. Grace be unto you and peace from God our Father and from the Lord Jesus Christ. Brethren, the grace of our Lord Jesus Christ be with your spirit. I could go on and on in the appearance of the King. But then in verses 3, 4, and 5, it goes from the appearance to the actual event, to the appearing itself. Look what he says here. Gird thy sword upon thy thigh, O most mighty, with thy glory and thy majesty. And in thy majesty ride prosperously because of truth and meekness and righteousness. And thy right hand shall teach thee terrible things. Thine arrows are sharp in the heart of the king's enemies, whereby the people fall under thee. The king wants those he loves to know how he's going to come for us and come with us. We're not just given a mental image to ponder. We are given an exceeding great and precious promise that we will get to see our King with our very own eyes. Unto them that look for Him shall He appear the second time without sin unto salvation. He describes Him with a sword that's girded on His eye, girded with glory and majesty, and sharp arrows that pierce the hearts of His enemies as He watches them fall beneath Him. You know what? These verses here remind me of what John also said in Revelation chapter 19 about the second coming, when the King comes to establish His kingdom on the earth. He said in Revelation chapter 19, he said, "And I saw heaven open, and behold, a white horse, and he that sat upon him was called Faithful and True, and in righteousness he doth judge and make war. His eyes were as a flame of fire, and on his head were many crowns, and he had a name written that no man knew but he himself. And he was clothed with a vesture dipped in blood, and his name is called the Word of God. And the armies which were in heaven followed him upon white horses, clothed in fine linen, white and clean. And out of his mouth goeth a sharp sword, that with it he should smite the nations. And he shall rule them with a rod of iron, and he treadeth the winepress of the fierceness and wrath of Almighty God. And he hath on his vesture and on his thigh a name written, King of Kings and Lord of Lords." And as one fellow said, "Yeehaw, that's the real jihad." This world wants a holy war. They'll get one they'll wish they never showed up for. In verses 6 and 7, he reminds us of the authority of our King. "Thy throne, O God, is forever and ever. The scepter of thy kingdom is a right scepter. Thou lovest righteousness and hatest wickedness. Therefore, God thy God had anointed thee with the oil of gladness above thy fellows." When the King returns, he's not just coming to make a grand entrance. He's not just coming
so that we can see how good and how great He is. Just to behold His beauty. He is coming to rule and reign in righteous judgment, and He'll set up a kingdom and rule and reign for 1,000 years from this earth. His throne itself is the scepter, a rod of iron that will smite and rule the nation. I'm glad I don't serve a weak God. When He comes, He's going to remind us and demonstrate His omnipotence, all His power. And I'm just going to tell you, one day God's going to get a belly full of what's going on in this earth. And He's going to remind us that the earth is the Lord's and the fullness thereof, the way, the world, and they that dwell therein, for He hath founded it upon the seas and established it upon the floods. And He's going to prove that you can get politics rights for once. And man is never going to get government right until God is in authority over government. So much for separation of church and state. One day God's going to return as King. Jesus is going to take the bull by the horns and govern the world for Himself. You know, some things, if you want done right, you just got to do them yourself. And when it comes to world politics, God's going to get enough of this Tower of Babel stuff and put an end to it. And He will be the executive, legislative, and judicial branches. As He said in Isaiah, I think in 33, He said, "Hear, O Israel, the Lord is our King, the Lord is our Judge, the Lord is our Lawgiver." And the good thing is everybody will work for a living. I can't wait for that one. And everyone will come to worship them, worship Him. And if they don't, He holds back the rain, and they go hungry. Say, that's not fair. Then do what you're told. We used to live like that, in obedience to the law of God. The least people can do is show up once a year and say thank you for the rain and for life. It's not going to be a popular vote. No election. He comes with a throne, and no one's going to say boo-hoo about it. In fact, most of the world's going to rejoice. He'll separate the sheep from the goats. And He loves righteousness. And as He says in verse 7, He hates wickedness. You know, the problem is mankind, because of our fallen nature, we've always loved wickedness more than righteousness. And so God is the Father, is going to anoint God the Son with the oil of gladness above thy fellows. It's going to be a happy day for God and those who love righteousness. By the way, there are those that love righteousness. And when the enemies of God have been cast down, and a righteous king comes to rule in a righteous kingdom, that's going to be a happy day. It'll be the first time that there's an election day and everybody was happy the next morning. He's already been anointed, elected, chosen by God to rule over the earth. That's the Electoral College of Heaven. Some people look forward to election day. I'm looking for anointing day. He has taken the oath of office, and I look forward to the day that He occupies. Verse 8 is a precious verse. In it we find the aroma of the King. All thy garments smell of myrrh and aloes and cassia, out of the ivory palaces whereby they have made thee glad. Everybody knows when a young couple, when they begin to court, pursue each other, and they prepare to go out, perhaps on a date, that young lady, she'll get dressed and she'll put on some perfume. The young man who usually, you know, has no regard for his own body odor and sweat may or may not take a shower, but he'll still soak himself down with Brute 33 or Old Spice or Aqua Velva. Evidently, I'm not the only one that bought that for Dad for Christmas back in the day. Three boys, three bottles of aftershave, Father's Day, Christmas, and birthday. The King doesn't just look good, He smells good. When you pass by, you get a sweet smell from His aroma. You know, some people look good from a distance, but when you get close, they stink. The closer you come to the King, the better it gets. There's no disappointment. He only looks better, and then that aroma hits your senses, and it's heightened.
This verse, I love this verse because it presents Jesus Christ in the fullness of his roles as our prophet, our priest, and our king. Because he is our high priest. He will fulfill all the, he's fulfilled all the prophecies of his first coming. He will fulfill all the prophecies of his second. In his priestly work, as seen in this picture, as he serves as priest at the golden altar of prayer in heaven, interceding for the saints, he is going to come in garments. And when we see him that first time, you understand the Bible says that the vials, that the prayers of the saints are vials of gold, of sweet smelling savor before the Lord. Do you know what he smells like? He smells like us. He smells like our prayers. You understand, the picture of the golden incense, altar of golden incense in the Old Testament was the prayers of the saints ascending to God, of communion and of intercession between Christ and God the Father and the sons and daughters of God. And our prayers are that sweet smelling savor from the Lord. You know what people, when a husband and wife have lived together for many years, 40, 50, 60 years, and one of them passes away, and the other goes to the closet, and they have to go through their clothes, and sometimes it's one of those things that's done right away, sometimes they wait a while, but they pull those clothes out. I'm telling you, they can smell the aroma of the one that they loved and lived with for all those years. I've seen people take their clothes and bring them up to their nose, because for a moment they felt like they were close. By the way, if you don't feel very close to the Lord, it means you haven't prayed. That olive oil, that myrrh, that cassia was the compound that formed the special oil used at that golden altar of incense. Myrrh comes from the bark of a tree. It has medicinal properties. It was used to embalm as well as was used in the sanctuary. Cassia was also known as Chinese cinnamon, coming from the bark of a Chinese evergreen. Also has many medicinal properties. And of course, the aloes of the perfumed wood that absorbed the holy anointing oil. That wood would be lit, and all that, those things that had saturated that wood, just like you soak a stick of wood in kerosene, it would be lit, and that sweet smell would be offered as that wood smoldered. And when the Lord comes, he smells like our prayers. Let me ask you something. If he came today, would he smell like you? He's going to come out of the ivory palaces. That word palaces is the same as the Hebrew word for the temple, the palace and the temple of heaven. He's going to come forth from his priestly work, but he used the word palace to remind us that he's still our king. The temple is the palace, the home of righteous royalty. Can you imagine a palace of ivory? The throne of Solomon was of solid ivory. Even that would have been something for us to see. But could you imagine a palace of ivory? It comes from the teeth of animals, typically elephants, walruses, narwhals. Sometimes, you know, I have a couple in an elk. There are two teeth that are ivory. Two. Do you know how much ivory it takes to make a palace? In fact, ivory's protected the world over now because of over-harvesting. I mean, in a four-year period in recent years, over 100,000 elephants were poached just for those tusks of ivory. I mean, but his palace is all of ivory. And it makes you wonder why something that we have so little of, but so precious, and yet God has an entire palace formed from this precious substance. It reminds us of a few things that God measures to us small parts of his greatness. He gives a little of the things of which he possesses so much. If we have a little bit of ivory, we think we've got some great thing. Somebody gave me from our church an ivory guitar pick, and I don't play with that one. I have a few pieces of mammoth ivory I've been given from some friends in Alaska, a few pieces of walrus that I've been given, and some things like that, but they just sit on a shelf.
because they're precious. And God has made, and you know, we might take a few things and put it in a small box, but God has made an entire palace out of that ivory. It signifies the purity and the holiness of heaven, the holiness and righteousness of our God, and it signifies the seat of a pure and a righteous government over what he's created. Don't forget God's final judgment. There is a great white throne. In verses 9 through 15, in those seven verses, we see that there is another that's with the king. The king's daughters were among thy honorable women upon thy right hand. Did stand the queen in gold of Ophir. Hearken, O daughter, and consider and incline thine ear. Forget also thine own people and thy father's house. So shall the king greatly desire thy beauty, for he is thy lord, and worship thou him. And the daughter of Tyre shall be there with a gift, even the rich among the people shall entreat thy favor. The king's daughter is all glorious within. Her clothing is of wrought gold. She shall be brought unto the king in raiment of needlework. The virgins, her companions that follow her, shall be brought unto thee. With gladness and rejoicing shall they be brought. They shall enter into the king's palace. This other that's with the king is the daughter of one king, God the Father, and the bride of another king, making her a queen. The king's daughter and the queen are one of the same, just like Abraham and Sarah, one father, two different mothers. It's a picture of the bride of Christ, composed of the Old and New Testament saints brought together. The New Jerusalem is called the bride, the Lamb's wife. The city is the home of the bride, so it's called by the bride's name. It's a picture here of the church, and that queen, she's arrayed in the gold of Ophir. David gathered 3,000 talents of gold from Ophir. 3,000. A single talent, today's economy, would be worth over almost $4.5 million. And he brought 3,000 of those talents to build the temple. I'm going to tell you, and then Solomon received another 420 talents. I mean, the gold that overlaid the temple, it was one of the wonders of the ancient world, the Temple of Solomon. And yet it pales compared to the New Jerusalem. The Bible says the city itself is of pure gold. You know, we talk about the street, and the street is of pure gold. A gold that is so clear that it's translucent, as clear as glass, it's transparent, you can see through it. You know, they can, I remember reading that they can take gold the thickness of a dime and hammer that and separate it into, I think, over 100 sheets from a dime. Now, if we can do that, what do you think God can do with it? And to build a city that goes 1,500 miles four square in any direction, including up 300 feet thick and asphalt. Boy, God has, his city, I don't know why. Sometimes when we get to heaven, we're going to wonder why we work so hard to stay here. You know, the bride is told to forget her people and her father's house. And when we sit with our king in his kingdom, there's not going to be anything in this life that's worth remembering. And you know what? He tells us that the former is not going to come into mind. Now, right now, the memories we have, that's all we have. And so sometimes we don't like to think that we're not going to remember, have our memories of this life. But I'm just telling you, what's ahead of us is so much greater and so far better, we won't even care. And I'm not trying to tell you to forget your precious memories here. I'm just saying there's a day it won't bother you that they're gone. Verse 11 describes to us how much the king loves his bride and the response of our love and our submission and work for him. Verse 12 tells us that the bride is given a gift from the daughter of Tyre. That was a city that laid up in the Levant, the Mediterranean Sea coast, just north of the land of Israel, being the nation of Lebanon today. In fact, the city's still there. It was the land of Syria back then, a seaport town, and that was the port before Haifa that brought the wealth of the world into the land of Israel.
And many of the gifts that came to Solomon came through Tyre, the apes, the peacocks, the precious stones, that gold of Ophir, silver, ivory, the almond tree, all those things all came through that city. And all the wealth of the world that came in, and it's a picture in the millennial kingdom of all the wealth of the world coming to the king. And what was brought to Solomon pales compared to what's going to be brought to Christ and his bride for 1,000 years. Her glory is in her garments of gold, verse 13, presented to the king with her companions. They come to the earth and enter the king's palace with gladness and rejoicing. It speaks about the happiness of the wedding day between the bride and the bridegroom. And the millennial reign of Christ is more than just his kingdom on the earth. It's the honeymoon for the bride and the king. These last two verses, verses 16 and 17, we have the adoration of the king. Instead of thy fathers shall be thy children, whom thou makest princes in all the earth. I will make thy name to be remembered in all generations. Therefore, the people praise thee forever and ever. Again, the king's bride, the bride of one king, is the daughter of another. We're joint heirs with God the Son, but still the children of God the Father. And God's going to appoint us, his children, a place to rule with God the Son on the earth. We're going to reign as princes and priests, we're told in the New Testament. You know what? I just want to remind you today of how great our King is and how good it is to be close to him. That he's worthy of our prayers, that he's worthy of our praise. And in a world that curses his name and blasphemes it, and uses his name for nothing but a swear word, and then say he's not real at all. That one day the earth shall be filled with the knowledge of the glory of the Lord as the waters that cover the sea. You know, I remember when I was growing up, we used to sing a song. I remember singing it in our school choir. Fairest Lord Jesus, ruler of all nature, O thou of God and man the Son, thee will I cherish, thee will I honor, thou my soul's glory, joy and crown. By the way, we can do that here in this house and when we go home to ours each and every day. Father, we thank you for the message this morning. We thank you for the reminder of better days to come. We thank you for the hope in a hopeless world and of a time when the increase of his government there shall be no end. Lord, we pray this morning that our hearts are also inditing a good matter. We thank you for how sweet and how precious our Savior is. We pray that he would continue to be worthy of the continual prayers and praises of his people today. Lord, as we come and worship before you this morning, we pray that it would be a pleasing sacrifice in your sight and a pleasing smell in the altar in heaven, in Jesus' name. We'll stand, the piano's playing, the altar's open this morning. Maybe this morning, you just need to come. Sometimes it's just good.

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0: In honor of their daughter, Brittany, on the occasion of her birthday, Scott and Alita Royer of Coal City are sharing this day broadcasting with you. Your thoughtful support is a blessing, Scott and Alita. Thank you. Brittany, we hope you enjoy a splendidly happy birthday today. God bless you.

0: It's adventure time. Yes, girls and boys, it's time for adventure. And here's our friend Bill Collins with another episode from the adventures of the Sugar Creek Gang.
1: It's a gunny sack with something in it,
2: Big Jim announced from where he and the rest of us had just stopped on our side of the woven wire fence which separated the safe part of the

0: swamp from the dangerous. It was a new fence our Sugar Creek fathers had set there to keep animals or human beings from accidentally straying off the path and out into the quicksand, where anything or anybody getting into it could sink all the way down to his hips and waist and shoulders and over his head. And that would be the end of his life in this world. See, Big Jim was right. That brown something or other was a large gunny sack. It also had a hole in one side and... And my startled and worried eyes saw something red the buzzards had pulled partway out, and I didn't get a chance to wonder what or who was in the gunny sack, and I caught a little Jim beside me, let out a cry.
1: It's Winnie! Look, everybody!
0: Everybody was already looking and staring and wondering what on earth, and feeling sorry for little Jim on account of what we were seeing was not only the red hide of a Hereford calf, but a white face as well. In my mind, it was as clear as a sunshiny day that somebody, maybe even a half a dozen somebodies, had stolen little Jim's little doggie, taken her somewhere and butchered her, stuffed her head and hide in a big gunny sack, and carried or dragged that gunny sack here and tossed her over the fence out into the quicksand. Portree's detective like mine came up with the answer I myself was thinking right then.
2: They thought she would land in the quicksand and sink down out of sight forever, and nobody would ever know what had happened.
0: Circus cut in to say,
3: "But they missed it, and it landed at the edge of the mire instead of in it."
0: Dragonfly broke in then with an excited, stammering idea.
2: And the turkey buzzards looked down and saw it, and it...
0: He stopped stuttering to sneeze three times in a row, and that's when little Jim came out with,
3: "Whoever threw it out there had to be somebody who knows where the quicksand is. Somebody who knows the territory like a spelling book."
0: That, my mind told me, was the truth. Somebody who had a map in his mind knew where little Jim's folks lived, knew about the path that goes through the swamp. I didn't dare say what my mind was also saying to me inside of me, and that was, the rest of Wandering Winnie, the part that wasn't in the burlap bag out there, has maybe already been cut up into steaks and roasts and ground into hamburger and might even be in somebody's freezer somewhere. I say I didn't dare say it on account of what it might do to little Jim's heart. One of the meanest things ever a boy can do is to do or say anything that'll give anybody a hurt heart. While we were standing there, looking through the woven wire fence, while the buzzards on the other side of the quicksand were waiting for us to get gone so they could come back and begin again on their lunch, Big Jim said,
3: "You're right, little Jim. Whoever stole her and threw the gunny sack out there had to be somebody who knew the quagmire was here."
0: I was startled to hear little Jim's quick answer.
4: "Bob and Tom Till didn't do it."
3: "Well, nobody said they did,"
0: Big Jim answered him, but I noticed his jaw muscles were working and his eyes were squinting as he focused them on the dead head of what had been the most beautiful white-faced heifer a boy ever saw. We all knew that even though many people in our part of the country knew about the quicksand, nobody would know it better than the Till family, on account of Old Hook Nose having almost lost his life there. Only the gang didn't call him Old Hook Nose anymore on account of he was a brand new person ever since he'd become a Christian. But Bob Till had been one of our worst boy enemies, and little Tom, his red-haired brother, had been mine for quite a while, having whammed me in the nose and given me a black eye in the Battle of Bumblebee Hill. Well, you just can't stand and think and wonder and worry for very long at a time, not if you're a boy. Your mind and muscles have to do something about something, even if you don't have any idea what. We began moving around in silent circles and studying the ground, looking for clues. From about 20 feet away, Dragonfly cried,
2: "Footprints! Whoever was here was wearing rubbers or rubber boots. I'll bet he was a boy about my size. My foot just fits into the prints."
0: Circus looked up from his silent circle and with a scolding order demanded,
3: "Hey, you! Don't do that! Don't step in those footprints! Wait till we see what kind of shoes and rubbers or boots or what!"
0: Already it was too late. Dragonfly had stepped into every one of the four tracks he had found in the mud beside the fence, every single one of them. There wasn't a heel or toe print that was clear enough for us to tell what kind of boots or shoes whoever had been there had had on. Look as we would, and as we did, all over everywhere, all around, we couldn't find another track that was clean enough to study. For a few disappointing minutes, we kept on searching the ground like six turkey buzzards, looking for something we could swoop down upon as a clue. And then Big Jim came up with an idea. Well, at least we can study the gunny sack to find out whether it was a new one or an old one and what kind it was, and later maybe find out who bought it. Well, that was a good idea. Circus asked, how, though, are we going to get it without risking our lives? It was a good question to which nobody had a good answer. Not until we'd used our six minds on it a while, and we could hardly believe what we came up with. It was little Jim who thought of it first. He'd been standing looking through his tears at what the buzzards were waiting to come back and start scavengering again on when it seemed like somebody had turned on a light in his mind.
4: Look! See that long tree branch hanging out over the quicksand? Why don't one of us just climb the tree, crawl out on the limb till he gets straight up over the gunny sack, and if he had a rope with a hook on it, he could reach down with it, hook onto the sack, and bring the other end of the rope back, and we could pull the sack back to the fence.
0: Anybody got a rope with a hook on it? Big Jim asked us. Of course, not a one of us had.
4: Poetry then came up with a suggestion.
2: Our house is the closest to here. Let's go home and get a rope. Make a hook out of number 9 wire and see what we can do.
4: Huh. That made good sense. The best anybody had thought of until now. I guess maybe I should have guessed that that very hot, stuffy afternoon and the big thunderheads we'd seen building up in the northwest away over and beyond the bridge and the tree frogs' noisy choir practice would mean that an old-fashioned thunderstorm was getting ready to happen. Anyway, almost as quick as it would take a boy to say Jack Robinson Crusoe, there was a rustling of the leaves of the maples and elms and ash and willows, and a rumble of thunder that was so loud, so close, that it half scared me out of what few wits I'd had at the time.
2: It's gonna rain,
4: different ones of us said to the rest of us. And it was, really was. Really did, I mean. Big Jim ordered us, quick, everybody beat it into the cave or we'll be as wet as 6 drowned rats. Right that second, there was a crash of thunder, a blinding flash of lightning, and like the sky was an upside-down sieve with a million holes in the bottom, the rain came pouring down. Well, like greased lightning, 6 boys started on a wild dash for the sycamore tree and the cave, where if we could get there in time, we'd be safe from becoming 6 drowned rats. Boy, oh boy, it was a good thing we did run to the cave for shelter. If we hadn't, we might have missed finding the clue, one that set 6 minds to work on the mystery of the stolen calf at Sugar Creek. In just a jiffy, you'll hear about what happened next. Something I didn't even know myself, as 12 fast-flying feet carried us pell-mell toward a shelter in the time of storm. If you happen to know what pell-mell means, all you have to do is look it up in the dictionary, and you'll find out that it means if you're running like we were running right that minute, you're racing in a headlong hurry. I didn't even know the word myself until Poetry, who reads a lot, asked me, how do you like running pell-mell like this? I could tell from his tone of voice that he had just learned the word himself and wanted me to know it, so he said, I said, what's pell-mell? And he told me. Anyway, while we were running pell-mell ourselves through the thunder and lightning and wind toward the shelter of the cave, even while I was worrying about little Jim's dumb doggie, wondering who would be mean enough to steal her and butcher her and do with the carcass what had been done to it, I was also very happy. Any boy being happy when he's in the middle of something like we were in the middle of right that exciting, stormy, helter-skelter, pell-mell minute. Anybody as far away only as the sycamore tree looking towards 6 boys sitting side by side just inside the mouth of the cave could have imagined that cave's mouth was the wide-open mouth of a great big giant. Yeah, a great big giant who had 6 even lower teeth and no upper teeth at all. Oh, what a storm it was. We could hear its roar, and through the rain that was coming down in blinding sheets, we could see the little brown path that leads into the swamp, only it now wasn't a footpath, but was a yellowish stream of excited water, tumbling pell-mell into the shadowy trees and bushes and hanging grapevines. I'll bet those buzzards wish they had a nice cave like this to get into. What do you suppose they're doing out there right now? Somebody asked. Because none of us knew what a turkey buzzard does in a storm, we changed the subject. I didn't know Dragonfly, who was the next to the shortest lower tooth, had pulled himself out of the giant's jaw until I heard him call from back inside the cave.
2: Hey, everybody! Look! Look what I found! Somebody's been smoking in here.
0: We all came to with a start, and when I looked behind me, I saw that little guy had taken the flashlight we always kept in a secret place in the cave and was shining it on something he'd found.
2: Whoever the cattle thief was, he smoked cigarettes.
0: In a few seconds, we were all in a noisy circle looking at what Dragonfly had found, Big Jim taking it and holding it between the forefinger and thumb of his left hand. I could tell from the way his eyes were squinting and his jaw muscles were working that he already had something serious stirring in his mind. Let's all think a minute and see what we come up with. Which was the way we nearly always did when we were studying a mystery and wanted to wring out of it all the best ideas there were. Like a woman wrings a dishcloth to get all of the sudsy water there is. For maybe 16 seconds we sat in our silent circle while the storm roared on outside and while we all focused our eyes on that half-smoked cigarette. Little Jim's idea was, it's got a green filter, which it did have, and that made it different from every other kind. And Poetry came out with, green, yeah, but it's also red. There's lipstick on it. There wasn't much red on it, but there was some, and so quick as a flash, I thought of to say, that means whoever smoked it wore lipstick, and that means she was a woman. Well, that was pretty obvious, I guess. We had three clues now. The footprints Dragonfly had covered up were small, just the size of his feet. The thief, if he was the one who had stolen the calf, smoked green filter-tipped cigarettes and wore lipstick, and the lipstick made her a woman. Poetry came up with another idea. She was a mannish type of woman on account of she'd have to have powerful muscles to carry a gunny sack with a calf's hide and head in it. Out of the corner of my eye, I noticed little Jim's innocent face wince as if Poetry's words had jabbed him in his heart. We were like six excited hounds on the trail of a coon, a trail as fresh as if the coon had crossed in front of our noses only a few minutes ago. A powerful muscled woman who wore rubber boots or rubbers, who smoked green-tipped cigarettes and wore lipstick. That was the kind of person we were on the trail of. Carefully, Big Jim took the cigarette stub from Poetry, who had it at the time, and wrapped it in a clean handkerchief he borrowed from Little Jim, who had an extra one in his shirt, shirt pocket. Big Jim announced, first we find out what kind of lipstick it is, and then we can start trying to find out where it was sold and who bought it, and also who in the territory, what woman anyway, smokes green-tipped filter cigarettes. Well, Sugar Creek storm hardly ever lasts very long, so after maybe 17 minutes, it began to calm down like a boy's temper when he's getting over being mad. The sun came out and long shafts of light began to shine across the muddy path that led into the swamp. The wind stopped blowing, the leaves of the trees stopped their noisy rustling, birds that were glad to be alive started singing. Robins especially, who were always happy after a rain, began whooping it up with, go jump in the lake, go jump in the lake, cheerfully, cheerfully, go jump in the lake. I hadn't planned to be the last one out of the cave, but for some reason I was. Maybe it was because Big Jim asked me to put the flashlight back in its secret hiding place behind the rocky ledge we all knew about, and maybe also that's why I was so startled I gasped out loud when I spotted on the sand floor of the cave a folded piece of white paper. I stooped, picked it up, and shoved it into my shirt pocket before anybody could have noticed, while a secret plan was taking shape in my mind. I'd show it to Poetry just as soon as I had a chance and get his detective-like mind working on whatever it was. Right now, we had four clues. The thief was a powerful muscled woman who wore boots, who smoked green filter-tipped cigarettes, and wore lipstick, and she'd accidentally dropped a folded piece of paper on the floor of the cave. Those clues were enough to make any ordinary detective decide he was really on a hot trail, and Poetry was as good as an honest-to-goodness detective any day. He and I had worked alone on more mysteries than any of the rest of the gang. Of course, we had gotten ourselves into more scary situations because we worked alone, but as anybody knows, there isn't a boy in the world that doesn't enjoy being in the middle of a whirlwind-like adventure, if it isn't too dangerous. Say, did you ever see a small funnel-shaped whirlwind moving through our south pasture carrying a lot of last year's leaves, straw, chicken feathers, and dust and stuff? Well, if you have, you'll know that one of the happiest things a boy can do is to run pell-mell from the pitcher pump out across our barnyard, swish to the pasture bars, and with flying feet race headfirst in the middle of that whirlwind and go zigzagging along in whatever direction it goes, feeling the wind in your face and your shirt sleeves flapping, and also part of the time fighting to keep the dust out of your eyes. Anyway, the Sugar Creek gang had been caught up in a whirlwind full of mystery. Because if we tried to go back to the gunny sack now, we'd have to wade in almost ankle-deep mud in the little brown path, and also because we couldn't do what we wanted to do without a rope with a hook on it, and also because it was time to get home to help our folks with the Saturday evening chores, we left the cave and the sycamore tree and the swamp and the mystery behind. Not the mystery, though, on account of it was still in our minds, and we had to take our minds along with us. What'll we do about telling our folks what we know? We said to each other when we came to the leaning linden tree where we were going to part until our next meeting. And Big Jim suggested, if we tell anybody, the news will spread like wildfire, and the sheriff or the marshal and maybe even the whole neighborhood will go down to the swamp, and our mystery will blow up in our faces, and we won't have a chance to solve it ourselves. Come on, everybody, let's make a vow, Big Jim suggested, which we did, making a sort of upside-down nest of our 12 hands and promising each other not to tell anybody what we knew until we could agree on what to tell and when. Big Jim said, and we all repeated after him, tomorrow we'll meet here and go down to the swamp and do what we planned. Bill, you got a rope long enough at your house?
2: My mother's got a new clothesline still not put up. I'll bring that, Dragonfly volunteered.
0: The circus offered, my father's got a short chain with an iron hook on it. Little Jim chimed in with a question then.
2: Which one of us climbs up the tree and crawls out on the long overhanging branch?
0: For maybe about 17 seconds, nobody said anything, and the only sounds were the humming and buzzing of 10,000 honeybees that had come back to work again on the sweet-smelling, creamy yellow flowers of the linden tree, and the robins ordering us to cheerily jump in the lake, and other birds having the time of their lives being glad the storm was over. Big Jim's answer to Little Jim's question about climbing the long overhanging branch was a surprise, but it seemed like the best answer. We'll wait until tomorrow, and then we'll draw straws, and whoever gets the shortest one gets to go. And that was that. A very worrisome that at that. All the way to our house, I was thinking about it. Also, I had my mind on a folded piece of paper in my shirt pocket, which tomorrow I'd show to the gang after showing it to Poetry that night, which I was going to do when we all met again on Main Street in town. I'd better tell you, just in case you didn't already know it, the gang and their folks nearly always went to town on Saturday nights to buy groceries and to walk around and talk, like people do who live near a town the size of Sugar Creek, the mothers not being able to say to each other all they want to on the telephone on account of ours was a party line, and any secrets on a party line are not secret very long, my grayish brown-haired mother had said many a time. At our front gate, Poetry swung onto his bike and was ready to start puffing his way down the road to their house when I said to him, tonight, at the fountain in town.
2: Tonight, at the fountain, Poetry said.
0: With his tongue between his teeth, he started pedaling his fat self down the road while I closed the gate and went on toward the iron pitcher pump and the house, my folded piece of paper feeling like a lump of lead against my heart. I knew that pretty soon I'd find out for sure what was written or maybe printed on it. There might even be a map of the territory. If there was a map, would it show Little Jim's house and barn, the corral where Wandering Winnie was kept, and the lane leading to our own place where Wandering Winnie came to lie down on her side with Lady Macbeth and chew her cud with her? Well, in only a little while, I was in the house, and a little later was on my way to gather the eggs. There wasn't a hen's nest anywhere on the place I didn't know about. First, though, I had something important to do up in the haymow. As I set my right foot on the bottom rung of the ladder, I spotted old Mixie, our black and white cat, crouching under the north window with her eyes set on a corner of Pop's tool cupboard, and I knew she was doing what a good cat should, waiting to catch a mouse she had maybe heard under that cupboard. And then I went on up the ladder, my heart pounding a little at what I expected to find on the piece of folded paper in my shirt pocket. Straight to my secret corner, far up over the hay and down a little hay hill, I climbed. I was going to keep a very special promise I had made to God once, which was that as long as I lived, I'd read something out of the Bible and pray every day. I took out of its hiding place in a crack in one of the logs my small leather New Testament, and opening it, I read a story about a boy who had gone fishing, and the Savior and a lot of hungry people came along. The Savior borrowed the boy's lunch, and with his power, he used the lunch of only 5 small biscuits and 2 sardine-sized fish to feed all the people. As I read the story, I happened to think that if the boy had kept his lunch for himself, it could never have been used to feed so many others, and that a boy my age ought to be unselfish enough to give his heart and anything else he had to God so that other people could be helped. And one way to do it would be to do it like a certain gospel song says, look all around you, find someone in need. Help somebody today. It took only about a minute to kneel down and pray about different things I had in my mind, and then I was off my knees, and in the light that came through a crack in the weatherboards, I unfolded the paper I'd found on the sandy floor of the cave. And what a disappointment! For what to my wondering eye should appear, not what I'd expected, but a list of things written in Little Jim's smooth, round, schoolboy-style hand. It was like a balloon being pricked with a pin. Oh, I think I'll let you know what was on the list, just like Little Jim had written it himself, one word right after the other. If you're interested in something which at the time certainly didn't seem important, well, this is what I read. First, up at 7 o'clock. Second, surprise mother by making bed. Third, practice piano 30 minutes. 4, secret. 5, garden work and feed chickens. 6, make new arrow. 7, 10 o'clock secret. 8, 11 o'clock piano again, 30 minutes. 9, 11:30 secret. 10, 12 o'clock dinner and surprise mother by offering to help with the dishes. 11, 2 o'clock, Black Widow Stump and the gang. And that was all, just a list of things a boy had to do. Each item on the list had been checked with a pencil except the one that said 2 o'clock, Black Widow Stump and the gang, which meant that little guy had planned his day in advance and one by one had checked off the things already done. I studied the list of things he'd planned to do that day and noticed he'd written the word secret 3 times, and I wondered if it might have something to do with his own now-dead dumb doggie. What'll I do with the list? I asked myself. I kept on wondering what the word secret meant. I also said to myself, Bill Collins, if you hand the folded paper back to Little Jim, he'll know you read it. Else how could you know it was his? What'll I do? I asked my very special friend, the one who made boys, and even though there wasn't any voice answering it, it seemed like he wanted me to hand the list back to Little Jim and not to show it to poetry nor to anybody else.
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and that knowing the time, that it is now high time to awake out of sleep. For now is our salvation nearer than when we believed. The night is far spent, the day is at hand. Let us therefore cast off the works of darkness, and let us put on the armor of light. Let us walk honestly, as in the day, not in rioting and drunkenness, not in chambering and wantonness, not in strife and envying.

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0: In honor of their daughter, Brittany, on the occasion of her birthday, Scott and Alita Royer of Coal City are sharing this day broadcasting with you. Your thoughtful support is a blessing, Scott and Alita. Thank you. Brittany, we hope you enjoy a splendidly happy birthday today. God bless you.

Hello there. I'm John Rhys Davies with Lamplighter Theatre. I'd like to invite you to a place of history, mystery, and new beginnings. But first, there's someone you need to meet. His name? Finian Jones. You might say he's a collector. A collector of words, wisdom, and wonders. 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Oh, and be prepared for an unexpected journey. One you are about to experience.

this.

0: Can I come with you?
1: Why?
0: Please, I...
1: Had breakfast yet?
0: No.
1: I'm running late. I don't have time to stop.
0: It's okay. I want to come.
1: Jump in.
0: Yes! Thanks, Dad. So, you're working on that new place, aren't you?
1: Yep.
0: Everybody at school was talking about it.
1: Hey, you gonna get the yard done today?
0: Yes, sir. As soon as we get home. I wanted to tell you. Me and Noah are gonna start our own business on the weekends.
1: Doing what?
0: We're gonna be mowing lawns.
1: Mowing lawns?
0: Yep. Jeremy's dad said he would loan us the money for a new mower.
1: Jeremy's dad's a dreamer. You ain't gonna make no money mowing lawns.
0: But I thought you'd be proud. I'm starting my own business, like you.
1: Son, you gotta do something important with your life. Don't waste it.
0: But Dad, I wanna be like you.
1: No, not ever. Don't ever be like me. You understand?
0: Yes, sir.
1: I have spent my entire life chasing little jobs with little pay. That's exactly how I lost your mom. You go on and you do something worthwhile.
0: Like what?
1: Well, you gotta figure that out yourself.
0: Oh, well, how did you finally figure it out?
1: I don't know. Luck, I guess. But as luck would have it, well, it came too late.

0: Dad?
1: Huh?
0: Here's your coffee.
1: No, thanks.
0: This place is gonna be so cool.
2: Well, I certainly hope so. Oh. And who are you, my friend?
0: I'm Jordan. I'm his son.
2: Ah, yes, I can definitely see the resemblance. Another Bezalel in the making.
0: Bezalel of what?
2: Bezalel. A man who lived long ago, and his name means Shadow of God. Oh. Your father's work reminds me of him.
0: Yep, that's my dad.
2: Yes, so I've been told. Now for a proper introduction. My name is Finian Jones, and I extend a most warm welcome to you, my good man. Hmm. From me and my cool establishment. Both are works in progress.
0: Mr. Jones.
2: Oh, no, no, please. You can call me Mr. Finian.
0: Oh, Mr. Finian.
2: Hmm?
0: Would you mind if I have a look around?
2: Well, as long as you don't mind me being your tour guide, and as long as we have permission from your father to take not a tour de France, nor a tour of Flanders, nor a tour of duty, but a tour of the future, new and improved, cafe, antiques, rare books, and exploratorium, also known as CARE. What do you say, Kurt?
3: Sure.
2: Oh, thanks, Dad. You know, Kurt, a father's approval is a son's removal of uncertainty, ambiguity, anxiety, ambivalence, skepticism, mysticism, Gnosticism, distrust, and mistrust. And when we dismiss the dis and the miss, we are left only with the trust.
3: Whatever. Just be back before lunch, Jordan.
0: Thanks, Dad.
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0: Wow! This place is enormous! But empty.
2: Empty? Oh, no, no, no. This place is filled with anticipation, acceleration, determination, aspiration, inspiration, and expectation. Now imagine with me a wonderland of books, seven stories high. And over there, a steam-powered rolling ladder you can actually ride at breathtaking speeds. Wow. He's being reconstructed, reprogrammed, and re-engineered by our one and only Jerry Riggs as I speak. But we do have to be quiet. Jerry gets a little touchy when we break his concentration.
11: I heard that.
2: Ah, the one and only, no longer retired Jerry Riggs.
0: Okay.
11: Don't let him fool you, Jordan. I'm retired, which means I'm tired all over again.
2: Oh, it's good to see you, my friend. You are one of a kind. And kind of one who, behind the gruffness, is very kind.
11: So are you going to pummel the kid with witty sayings, or you want to take a ride?
0: Really?
2: Oh, thank you, Jerry, but not today. We are traveling in our imaginations.
0: Oh, okay. But can we take the elevator? My legs are killing me.
11: Well, this is no ordinary elevator. Ever seen an elevator with a steering wheel?
0: I can't say that I have. Very cool.
2: Oh, thank you, Riggs, but we'll pass on travel today.
12: Okay.
2: Now, Jordan, let us travel back in our imaginations. As you ride the rolling ladder, it will whisk you rapidly on its twacks until it stops at precisely the white book. And then there will be vicarious rooms to read your book, like the Amazon room, the beach room, an English cottage, the giant room, the throne room, the bathroom, and much, much more. Now this, my friend, is the new and improved exploratorium.
0: Oh, wow. Does it do anything else besides take you to a book?
11: I heard that.
2: So you're illiterate.
0: I can read.
2: Well, illiterate means you can, but you don't.
0: Oh, well, I guess that does describe me.
2: Well, it described me as well once upon a time. But my Uncle Charlie changed my perspective. He told me that great leaders are great readers.
0: I'd rather work with my hands than read.
2: There is nothing wrong with working with your hands. But your hands are guided by your mind. And your mind is guided by your heart. And all three work in tandem. Reading is the door to knowledge, and knowledge the door to wisdom. And wisdom, my friend, is negotiating life skillfully, beautifully, and wisely.
0: Wow. You certainly have a way with words.
2: Ah, actually, words have a way with me. Especially the right words.
0: Well, and were you a lot like me before?
2: Indeed. Until Uncle Charlie threw the book at me. Actually, he threw about 50 books at me. And he said, Finian, you'll be the same 5 years from now as you are today, except for the people you meet and the books you read.
0: Mr. Finian, I don't want to just read about the world. I want to explore it. The real world, the whole world.
2: Oh, I know. That's what I wanted as well. I felt I was destined for something big, something important.
0: Yes, same here.
2: So I became a world traveler. And travel is good, Jordan, if you travel for the right reasons. But for me, I was searching all over the world for significance. I left my home, but I lost my way. One day, I was exploring the pyramids of Egypt, and I saw how truly empty those tombs were. They were filled with riches, but empty of life. I realized that my pursuit of significance could not be filled with anything that this world had to offer. And then, well, then I learned that I could only be filled with the significance of someone. Someone significant. And his name?
0: Who?
2: Ah, I would much rather you discover him yourself. I'm going to do something that my Uncle Charlie would always do.
0: What's that?
2: Now, you see this box here?
0: Yes.
2: This is actually a treasure box.
0: Oh, a box of books?
2: Yes, when you open a book, you open the door to a new world to discover. And yes, yes, here it is.
0: Ah, the wonderful door.
2: Jordan, as you open this book, I want you to imagine you're opening a door. And behind this door, you will find the answer you're searching for and the person you're needing to find.
12: Excuse me.
2: Ah, Kurt, hello. We were just having a wonderful door conversation.
12: Yeah, I heard.
2: Ah.
12: Jordan, go back to the shop. Mr. Smith said he'll give you a ride home after lunch. I'll be home late tonight. I'll see you in the morning.
0: Okay, yes, sir.
12: Hey, look, Mr. Jones, I know you mean well, but I don't want my son to be religious.
2: Oh, I agree, Kurt. I would not want him to be religious either.
12: Oh, I thought you were talking to him about religion.
2: Oh, no, no. I was talking to him about a person I'd like him to meet.
12: Okay, I'm confused. Was that a Bible you just handed him?
2: Oh, no, no. It's a book called The Wonderful Door. Is it all right for him to read it?
12: If you can get him to read, okay.
2: Okay, then.
12: Sorry. Didn't mean to come off so rough-like. I know you mean well.
2: Ah.
12: Just doing my best as a single dad, you know? Mm. I just want him to make his own decisions.
2: Ah, yes, of course.
12: Well, back to the shop.
0: Done, and the counter's cleaned off. And Dad will appreciate a clean kitchen when he comes home. Oh, now, to read that book. All right. See here, okay? So, Mr. Finian says I'm about to open a door. All right. The Wonderful Door. Chapter 1. Hurry, scurry, clatter, patter. Was there ever such a noise?

0: twice the size of his body.
1: How does he keep his head on his shoulders?
0: Little Abel Grey, I have heard it said. His legs forgot to grow, his body is all his head.
2: Stop!
1: Abel Grey, mind you keep away, for we won't have you to play, your head be in the way. Little Abel Grey.
3: No, please! Stop! Oh, it's just a dream. It's just a dream, Abel. Just a dream. Oh, go back. Go back to sleep. Another rat! Where'd I put that broom? I'm gonna swat you back to the sewer, you scoundrels! Go on, get out of here! These rats. Man can't live like this. You rats want the house? Fine. Keep it. This is the last night you'll ever see me.
4: Yes.
5: Good morning, madam. Care for some baskets?
4: Oh.
5: I'll sell all sizes and types in my cart there.
4: I must get to work, child. I can't buy any... Oh.
5: Yeah, I'm not a child. Just dwarfed, madam.
4: Well, still, I must be going. But if you head up the outdoor stairs, my great-uncle might have interest. He'll at least appreciate the company. Here, take his breakfast too, if you wouldn't mind.
5: Excuse me?
4: Thank you. Must go.
5: Well, Yes, ma'am.
6: So you stop by to sell your wares and you end up delivering meals to an invalid.
5: It's no trouble. I'm happy to help. I'm Abel, by the way.
6: I'm Ezra. My niece means well, but I'm a burden to her, I'm afraid. My mind works fine. Though I won't be running a race anytime soon.
5: Good that you at least have family to care for you.
6: Well, do you not?
5: Oh, I had a mother. Adopted me when I was newborn. But she passed away when I was 13.
6: Oh, I'm sorry to hear that.
5: Oh, don't be sorry. She left me the cart and the horse, so I've been able to support myself selling baskets like she did.
6: But it's just you.
5: Yeah, not many people are fond of dwarf men who haven't grown since they were 9. School was dreadful. All the taunting.
6: Oh, that must have been terrible. People can be so cruel. The missing out, I tell you. God's image is inside each one of us.
5: Yeah, I suppose. So, yeah, it's just me and the rats.
6: Rats? What do you mean?
5: No, oh, my home's infested. Rats take up more room than I do. At night, they scurry about my head and scamper over my blanket, even bite my toes.
6: That's outrageous. Have you informed the landlord?
5: Oh, it's in one ear and out the other with him.
6: Look, there are other houses to lease. My niece said there's one down the road that's just come available.
5: No, I'll consider it.
6: Consider it? I would think you'd run after it.
5: My hesitation is that that's the only home I know. Mother brought me up there. She's the only person who ever loved me.
6: I see. But it seems like the rats are replacing your fond memories with toe-biting nightmares. No one should live like that.
5: Yeah. Yeah, you're right. I shouldn't. I'll look into the house you spoke of.
6: Please do. And Abel, I hope you can continue to visit me. You might be short of stature, but I can see that God has given you a big heart. A heart that's just waiting to be filled.
5: Oh, thank you, Mr. Ezra. Never since Mother has anyone said such kind things. I shall return. Thank you.
6: I think, my new friend, your journey is just beginning.
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9: What do you want?
3: Sir, I saw the notice that this house is for let.
9: Yeah? What of it?
3: Well, I'd like to see it, if I might.
9: You want to look at this run-down grunge shack?
3: Well, I can tidy it. I'm very clean. Might I look about?
9: No, you can't. We're packing up. So go on, dwarf.
10: Alexander, just let him in. It's no harm.
9: Oh, fine. No dilly-dallying, then. We have to be off in half an hour.
3: Thank you, Mum.
10: Just don't take long, please.
9: Not much to it. Small parlour, little kitchen, bedroom in the back. That's about all.
3: It's better than where I live now.
9: You must live in the dump.
3: Any rats here?
9: Oh, I can't say I've seen any of those.
3: Kindly tell me then, where might I find the landlord? First 2 months' rent, sir.
11: Fine. And you can move in any time. The former tenants have moved on.
3: Yeah, well, I would like to get in to give it a good cleaning.
11: Oh, that it needs. Gertrude! Gertrude!
12: What?
11: Did the tenants leave the key with you?
12: Yes. Have you got a new renter already?
3: Abel Gray, madam.
12: Oh, I thought you were a child at first.
3: It's understandable, Mum. Most people do.
12: Listen to you. Carrying on all eloquent-like. Hope you stay longer than the previous tenants. They were near a week. Paid the full month's rent, they did. If you ask me, I think the place is haunted.
11: Gertrude!
12: Well, that would make them want to leave in a rush, for certain. I've heard noises walking past there recently myself.
11: It's not haunted, I assure you, sir. It's not haunted.
12: I'm just saying. It's very strange. And they were a very strange couple.
3: Yeah, I met them. But I don't believe in ghosts, Mum.
11: See? Smart man.
3: And even if I did believe in ghosts, I'd choose them over the rats. Nothing fancy. But now that it's clean, I think it's a fine house. Oh, I'm tired from getting it that way.

was that? Must have been the wind. There'll be no sleeping with that noise. Neighbours, perhaps? Nothing out here. Can't be inside. Oh, that's a horrible sound. I can't be a ghost. Woman's just superstitious. Yeah, it's so

0: You've been listening to Behind the Door. 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
3: Did you call him Nemo?
4: 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What do you mean by disturbing us in this way?
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0: In honor of their daughter, Brittany, on the occasion of her birthday, Scott and Alita Royer of Coal City are sharing this day of broadcasting with you. 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Thank you. Brittany, we hope you enjoy a splendidly happy birthday today. God bless you. Stay tuned now for the next exciting chapter from the Bible in Living Sound.
2: It is not funny.
3: You said you were sure that in his hunger and weakened condition, he could not resist your suggestion that he turn the stone to bread and eat. But he did resist.
2: He quoted scripture. It is written, he said.
3: And you, even you cannot cope with the word of God. There is no thing to combat scripture.
2: Oh, he must have recognized me.
3: Oh, it is written, he that perverteth his way shall be known.
2: It is written, it is written. It is written. Yes, that's the approach I shall make on my next assault against Jesus. Yes!
4: Then the devil took Jesus to the holy city and set him on the highest point of the temple.
5: It is obvious that thou art he who was cast from heaven, for like me you are acquainted with the scripture and understand its importance and truth. By suggesting that you turn stone to bread, I was only testing your fidelity. I commend your steadfastness and faith in God and his written word. May I suggest that you give yet another evidence of your faith? If thou be the Son of God, cast thyself down, for it is written, he shall give his angels charge concerning thee, and in their hands they shall bear thee up, lest at any time thou dash thy foot against a stone.

0: doubtest thou the word of God? If not, cast thyself down.
1: It is written again, thou shalt not tempt the Lord thy God.
2: Lucifer failed. Lucifer, that most beautiful, most intelligent of all created beings, again failed.
3: He quoted scripture.
2: Why didn't you yourself take hold of him and cast him from the temple?
0: Me? Cast him down? Yeah. You know very well angels of God would interpose to deliver him. I cannot compel men to do evil. I cannot control the minds of men unless they yield to my control. Men must consent, let go of faith in God before I can exercise any power over them at all. You know that!
2: You may as well give up. Jesus manifests perfect trust in his Father.
0: Give up! Give up! Never! I shall keep on trying until I succeed. All will be mine.
2: Yes. And what approach is the great Lucifer going to use this time?
0: I think I shall appeal to his pride, his love of power and glory. All men love power and glory. This time I shall appear to him for what I am, the shining angel who was cast from heaven, and who, through the submission of Adam, am now the ruler, the prince of this world, with power to give and take as pleases me. I shall show Jesus the world in all its beauty and glory and
2: beautiful.
0: All...
2: This world, it is ugly, full of suffering and death.
0: But I shall hide these things from his view. He shall see only the beautiful, the sunlight on temple cities, marble palaces, fertile fields, and fruit-laden vineyards.
4: And the devil taketh Jesus up onto an exceeding high mountain, and showeth him all the kingdoms of the world, and the glory of them.
0: Of a truth, thou man of Galilee, thou art well acquainted with Scripture. I shall speak truth to you. I am he who was cast from heaven. I am the mightiest and most intelligent of all angels. I am the leader of rebellion. I am the God of this world.
3: By my power, I now cause all the kingdoms of the world, with their unsurpassed glory, to pass in view before thee. All this power will I give thee, and the glory of the world, for they are mine by right of dominion, and to whomsoever I will, I give them. If thou, therefore, wilt worship me, all shall be thine.
1: Get thee behind me, Satan, for it is written, thou shalt worship the Lord thy God, and him only shalt thou serve.
2: And then you left?
0: Such a foolish question. You know as well as I that when any man calls upon God and orders us away, we have to leave. Holy angels chase us away and bar us from returning as long as the person desires.
2: It is written, the name of the Lord is a strong tower. The righteous runneth into it and is safe.
0: You are laughing, and it is no laughing matter. Even I tremble before the name of the Lord, and must flee from the weakest of men who take refuge in his name.
2: Do you know what happened to Jesus up there on that high mountain after you left?
0: Of course! Jesus fell down as one dead, but angels from heaven ministered to him, strengthened him with food, comforted him with the message of his Father's love, and the assurance that all heaven triumphed in his victory.
2: Warming to life again, his heart went out in sympathy to sinful men.
0: I know.
2: I suppose you also know that Jesus will not rest or cease his efforts until we are vanquished and fallen man is redeemed.
0: I know he will try, but fail. He must. We must vanquish him!
2: Oh.
4: It is written, submit yourselves therefore to God. Resist the devil, and he will flee from you. Draw nigh to God, and he will draw nigh to you. During the 40 days and nights Jesus spent in the wilderness, John the Baptist had been preaching. His words had taken such a hold on the nation as to demand the attention of the religious authorities. This authority, both religious and secular, was vested in a group of priests, chief rulers, and teachers, known as the Sanhedrin, the Supreme Court of the nation.
5: As chief priest of Israel and president of the Sanhedrin, I call your attention to the man of the wilderness called John the Baptist. We cannot ignore him or his work any longer. We must do something.
1: John is demanding confession of sin. This is a new and startling message.
5: Even so, let us not lose sight of the fact that John's preaching, for the most part, announces the presence of the Messiah. If this is true, we as a body are eager to share in the national glory which the Messiah will bring to Israel.
1: We have no choice, then, but either to reject John as a false prophet, or to sanction his words and join forces with him.
2: But which? That is the great question.
5: And I doubt if we are in possession of enough information to make a wise decision. Therefore, I suggest that we send a delegation of priests and Levites to Jordan and confer with this new radical teacher.
4: And it came about that a delegation was sent to the Jordan, and in their rich robes, in the pride of rank and power, stood before the prophet of the wilderness. A great multitude looked on.
6: We are delegates from the Sanhedrin. You will answer our questions. Who are you?
2: My name is John.
6: We know that, and that is not what we asked. Who are you?
2: I am not the Christ.
6: Who then?
7: Art thou Elias?
2: I am not.
7: Art thou Moses, risen from the dead?
2: No.
6: Well, who art thou, that we may give an answer to the Sanhedrin? What sayest thou of thyself?
2: I am the voice of one crying in the wilderness, make straight the way of the Lord, as said the prophet Isaiah.
6: If thou be not the Christ, not Elias, neither Moses, why dost thou baptize?
2: I baptize only in water. In the midst of you is one whom ye know not, even he that cometh after me, whose shoelaces I am not worthy to untie. Behold the Lamb of God, which taketh away the sin of the world. I have seen and bear witness. Behold the Lamb of God. Behold the Lamb of God, which taketh away the sin of the world. I have seen and bear witness. Behold the Lamb of God.
6: That man? The Son of God?
2: Well, that's what John said, and he speaks with authority.
6: I simply cannot believe that that man is the Messiah, the Son of God. And I am sure that the Sanhedrin will not believe it either.
2: But the people believe it.
6: But look at him. He's just a simple person, clad in humble garments, like the rest of the poor people of Israel.
2: Ah, but there is one difference I detect. Look closely at his face. I would describe it as divine compassion, blended with conscious power.
6: His face is different.
2: And his eyes and countenance, they are marked with humility and love, unutterable love.
6: There is an unusual air about him, a manner that is unassuming. But he is not the Messiah. The Messiah is to come as king. He is to restore the kingdom of Israel. But this man has done neither. If he were the Messiah, he would do these things, and we would receive him with joyous ceremony as befits royalty. This is the report we shall take back to the Sanhedrin.
4: John the Baptist had many followers and disciples. Among the latter were two young men named Andrew and John.
8: Yesterday, our master, John the Baptist, pointed to a man named Jesus in the crowd and called him the Lamb of God. I wonder what he meant by that.
9: I've been wondering about that same thing. Shall we ask the master what he meant?
8: Yes. Surely he will give us an answer.
9: Come, let's go.
2: Yeah. Oh, pardon me, please. Excuse me.
9: Master Andrew and I are wondering about the man you called the Lamb of God.
8: Who is he, Master?
2: He is one of whom I said, after me cometh a man greater than I. As I baptized him, I beheld the Spirit descending as a dove out of heaven, and it abode upon him.
8: He is the Son of God.
10: This man Jesus, then, is the Messiah?
8: He is the...
6: There he is again. Behold the Lamb of God.
9: That's the man, all right, Andrew. And look. Look at his face. It's lighted with the glory of heaven.
10: He is the Messiah. The Son of God.
9: I have an impulse to follow him.
10: So do I. Shall we seek him out? Follow after him?
9: Come. I would listen to his teachings.
4: Andrew and John followed Jesus, awed and silent, lost in the overwhelming significance of a thought. Is this the Messiah? Jesus, leading the crowd, realized that two men were following him. There was joy in his heart as these two souls responded to his grace. Jesus turned and asked only,
11: What seek ye?
10: Rabbi, where dwellest thou?
0: We would sit at thy feet and be taught of thee, Master.
10: And there is not time enough to receive thy teachings in a brief interview here by the wayside. So, Master, we ask thee, where dwellest thou?
11: Come and see.
4: And they followed Jesus and saw where he dwelt and abode with him that day, thrilling at his words of truth and hope.
11: It is contrition and faith and love that enable the soul to receive wisdom from heaven. Faith, working by love, is the key to knowledge. And everyone that loveth knoweth God.
0: I've been taught, Master, to expect worldly pomp and power to accompany the coming of the Messiah. But now I begin to understand that the glory of the only begotten of the Father lies in grace and truth.
11: I am come to provide a way of salvation for sinners. My kingdom, an eternal kingdom, is not of this world, but it cometh to all who believe and abound in grace, truth, and love.
7: Simon! Simon!
12: Yeah, it's about time he's showing up. These nets are hard to handle by myself.
7: Simon!
12: Well, what are you so excited about?
10: Simon, I've been looking everywhere for you.
12: Well, now that you've found me, my brother, let's get these nets in the boat. It's a good day for fishing.
10: No, we're not going fishing. Simon, we have found the Messiah.
12: The Messiah? The one spoken of by the prophets of old?
10: The same. He is the Son of God. We followed him, John and I, and spent yesterday with him, and last night. He is the Messiah, the Son of God.
12: Take me to him.
10: Do you not wish to hear more?
12: No. Why waste time? I have listened to John, the man of the wilderness, proclaim that the Messiah is among us. If you have found him, take me to him. I too would follow him.
10: Master, this is my brother. He wishes also to follow thee.
11: Thou art Simon, the son of Jonah. Thou shalt be called Peter, which means a stone. Follow me, and I will make you fishers of men. Philip, follow me.
13: Yes, Master.

0: God of the universe, omnipotent God, hear my prayer and guide me in the paths of truth. I was among those, O God, who witnessed the man of the wilderness point to Jesus as the Lamb of God. Jesus bears the mark of toil and poverty. Can he be the Messiah? If he be the deliverer, O God, make it known to me that I may accept him as thy son and worship him in deed and in truth. Many have been the times Philip and I have prayed under this very fig tree. We have searched the scripture to discover the truth and...
1: Nathaniel! Oh, I thought this is where you would be.
0: Oh, greetings, Philip, my friend.
1: Nathaniel, we have found him.
0: Found him?
1: The Messiah, the one about whom Moses and the law and the prophets did write. It is Jesus, Jesus of Nazareth, the son of Joseph.
0: Nazareth? Can any good come out of Nazareth?
1: Come and see. There he is, Nathaniel, Jesus of Nazareth.
2: Behold, an Israelite in whom is no guile.
0: We've never met, and yet you know me.
2: Before Philip told you about me and called you, when thou wast still praying under the fig tree, I saw thee.
0: Rabbi, thou art truly the Son of God. Thou art the King of Israel.
2: Because I said unto thee, I saw thee under the fig tree, thou believest in me. Thou shalt see greater things than these. Hereafter ye shall see heaven open, and the angels of God ascending and descending upon the Son of Man.

0: I'm so glad you could come and help, Mary.
1: It's my pleasure. Also, you know, as kin of the groom, it is my duty to help prepare for the marriage feast. From the looks of the provisions, a large gathering must be expected.
0: By the way, among those invited is your son, Jesus.
1: Is he in Cana?
0: Yes, he came especially to be here. Said he'd heard of the wedding.
1: Oh, I am glad. I have not seen my son for some time.
0: Mary, may I ask a question? A rather personal question. As you know, we've all heard of the unusual manifestations at the Jordan with John the Baptist. Also, well, they say your son disappeared into the wilderness for a long time. At least 40 days.
1: I have heard that, too.
0: Mary, do you believe that your son, Jesus, is the Messiah? Oh, perhaps I shouldn't have asked such a question. I'm sorry.
1: No, I'm glad you did. My husband, Joseph, is dead. I've been separated from Jesus a long time. There is no one in whom I can confide my hopes, my fears. Jesus' sweet disposition as a child and young man, his unselfish life and obedience, gave every evidence that he is the Messiah. An angel even told me he is, and yet I cannot help but have moments of doubt and disappointment. If he is the Messiah, why does he not reveal his divine glory and kingship?
0: You have a true mother's concern for her son, and... Oh, excuse me, Mary, please. The guests are beginning to arrive, and I must see that all is in readiness. You sit right there, Mary.
1: Thank you.
0: Miriam, are all the places set for the guests?
2: Yes, madam. Everything is in readiness.
1: There he is. My son. He is the same. No, he has changed. His face, it bears traces of hardship and pain, and yet a new dignity and power shining in his eyes give evidence that he is the Son of God with a heavenly mission. My son. Oh, there's a group of young men with him. Their eyes follow my son with reverence. They call him Master.
3: Mother.
1: Jesus, my son.
4: How are you, Mother?
1: I'm terribly lonely. Joseph has passed away, and now you are gone.
4: Mother, I wish you to meet some young men. Andrew, John, Peter, Philip, Nathaniel.
1: Well, I am happy to meet friends of my son.
4: Friends? My dear mother of the Master, we are more than friends. We are his followers, his disciples.
5: We have witnessed many manifestations. Jesus is the long-looked-for Messiah.
4: The Master fulfills all that has been written about the Messiah by the prophets of old.
5: The Master is the Savior of mankind, the Son of God.
4: Now, your heart shall be gladdened, madam, with the truth of these things.
6: If he were my son, I would be proud of him.
1: I am.
4: Look at the people glancing at the Master. They are wondering if he is the Messiah.
5: Shall we tell them, Peter?
4: The Master will let them know in his own good time.
1: Perhaps my son will prove to them that he is the Messiah. By a miracle, maybe.
2: I beg my lady's pardon, but we are out of wine.
0: Out of wine?
2: Yes, ma'am.
0: But there was so much.
2: There are more guests than expected, ma'am.
0: To run out of wine at a marriage feast is practically an insult to the guests. What are we to do? Mary, do you have a suggestion?
1: Perhaps. Give me a few minutes while I look for my son and tell him of our problem. Maybe he will perform a miracle. I hope so. For I do want these people to know that he is the Messiah. Jesus, my son.
4: Yes, Mother?
1: We are out of wine. There is none at all to serve the guests.
4: Mother, is that your concern or mine? My time has not yet come.
1: Whatsoever my son tells you to do, do it.
2: Yes, madam.
4: Thou hast great faith, Mother. See those large water pots of stone?
2: Yes, sir. Why?
4: Fill them with pure water to the brim.
2: Yes, sir. They are filled, sir, to the brim.
4: Draw out the water pots and serve to the governor of the feast, then to the guests.
2: Water, sir?
3: Do as he says.
2: Yes, madam.
3: Give the first one to the governor.
2: Yes, madam. Another goblet of wine, madam.
7: And just in time. I had just finished the last drop of what I had. Go, fetch more for the groom and the guests.
2: Yes, master.
7: Ah, superb. Mmm, that's good. Ah, groom. Groom.
8: You call, sir?
7: Yes, this wine. The best I ever tasted. Now, most grooms serve the best wine first. Then, when the guests are less thirsty, the poorer wine is served. You have saved the best until last.
9: That concludes today's exciting adventure. We hope you can join us again for the next episode from the Bible in Living Sound. 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
0: In honor of their daughter, Brittany, on the occasion of her birthday, Scott and Alita Royer of Coal City are sharing this day broadcasting with you. Your thoughtful support is a blessing, Scott and Alita. Thank you. Brittany, we hope you enjoy a splendidly happy birthday today. God bless you.

Once again, we say welcome aboard. It's good to be with you. At this time, Brother Mon speaking, our program here called The Mariner's Call. What a blessing to be with you by means of radio. The book of Exodus, Exodus chapter 5. We're going to have a man's testimony proclaimed here. Exodus chapter 5, verse 2. And it's a very scary one. You said a scary testimony? Yes. Very. You just need to stick with us. Thank you for just being there. As we say so many times, from the banks of the old Bonsecours River, the southernmost part of the state of Alabama, right here on, we think about the U.S., we think about the Gulf Coast. It's a blessing to be with you. Hope we're catching you just right. And whether in your home, on the road, in the hospital, oh, hopefully not in the hospital, maybe on your boat, and it's just good to be with you. Thank you for making our program a part of your time. If there's any way we can help you, be sure to correspond with us. You can do so. It's as simple as that computer. If you have access to the old keyboard, it's just fomm.org. That'll bring you directly to us here at Fishers of Men Ministries International, here part of the World Wide Web. You'll see our website there. It's very simple. You can sort of motivate a little bit around in there, find something, stay away from the pictures, leave us a message. Let us know how we can help you. In the book of Exodus, Exodus chapter 5, we have Moses now and Aaron standing before the most powerful man on the face.

0: to the earth. And I read, in the scripture reads as follows, 5, verse 1, "And afterward Moses and Aaron went in and told Pharaoh, Thus saith the Lord God of Israel, Let my people go, that they may hold a feast unto me in the wilderness. And now the testimony of Pharaoh." Listen to this testimony. It's kind of scary. It says, "And Pharaoh said, Who is the Lord, that I should obey his voice to let Israel go? I know not the Lord, neither will I let Israel go." What's that again? Who are you talking about? The Lord God of Israel said, Pharaoh said, who are you talking about? Who is this Lord God of Israel? I know not the Lord. You know, that's pretty astounding, isn't it? You know, the old timers, when I say old timers, those, the generation, in fact, two generations behind me, when they talked with someone about the Lord, especially maybe trying to win somebody to Christ, they asked this question. Nowadays, the questions have changed, and we use all types of different questions to provoke people to think about their situation. But the old-timers just would say this, "Do you know the Lord?" And that had some depth. You say, that sounds kind of shallow. No, it had some depth in it back then. "Do you know the Lord?" You know, this man said something like this, "I know not the Lord." Oh, that's a dangerous testimony. You know, I will ask you again. I'll ask you a number of times during the program here if you just stay with us. Do you know the Lord? I wish I had time to get you the context of where we are. Of course, the nation of Israel now has been in Egypt for years and years. The government of Egypt has changed. Instead of being sympathetic to God's people, the government took control. There was a time where the nation of Israel, of course, you remember Joseph. God put Joseph in the land just at the right time, brought his dad, Jacob, and all the household in there, multiplied hundreds and thousands of people, had their own land, as far as just things are concerned, their own cattle, their own resources. Now the government took them over. You know, governments change, do they not? Governments change usually from good to bad, to worse, you know. And here the government had complete control of it, no more land. You know, they were no more than what we would call slaves in a land. And they cried unto God and said, "Please, would you send us a deliverer?" God did in chapter 2 of the book of Exodus. God sent Moses. In chapter 3, God commissions Moses and sends him to the elders of Israel. And he tells the elders, "God is going to bring you out. God wants to bring you out of this land." You know, the miraculous sign there in chapter 4, especially the one where the rod, God speaks to Moses. Moses said, "How in the world are these people going to know that I can deliver them out of anywhere, you know?" He says, "Just show them this sign." He has a rod, throws the rod on the ground, and what does it become? A wiggly worm, right? Oh, no. It becomes probably a cobra. We think about a snake, you know. And as far as this snake is concerned, after it's over with, God said, "Now take it by the tail." And I would have taken it by the tail if the head had been removed, if you get my drift there. Takes it by the tail, turns into a rod again. The nation says, "Thank God, now we can leave the land of Egypt. Now we have a deliverer." Well, this deliverer now stands before Pharaoh. And of course, Pharaoh, there's two tender spots with Pharaoh, and that has to do with his power and his prophet. And these two men, Moses and Aaron, stand before the greatest man that's alive on the face of the earth. They risk their lives just to stand there. And they said, "Let Israel go. Thus saith the Lord God of Israel, let them go." You know, can you imagine him, his feelings about these two? You know, maybe he would say something like that. "Do you know who you're talking to? You know, do you know who I am? Do you know I'm the most powerful man on the earth? Do you know these are my people? You know, these are my slaves. I have free labor. These people's work is good. No, I'm not going to let them go." So what does God do? God begins to deal with this man. This man says, "I know not the Lord." God's going to deal with him, first of all, in mercy. What's he going to do? All right. He said, "I know not the Lord." The only gods he knew were the gods of Egypt, which were represented by just a bunch of animals, represented by a bull and a cow and a vulture and a hawk and a crocodile and a goat and an ape and a frog and a serpent and a cat, excuse me, and many others. So what's God going to do? Of course, Also, the most sacred there was the River Nile. So what God's going to do is deal with this man in circumstances in mercy first, and he's going to lay out an open attack upon his gods. One of the greatest was the River Nile. So, in chapter 7, and you start reading there at verse 1, you'll see how God did something to the River Nile. Do you remember what it was? Red tide? More than that. Turn the River Nile, turn it into blood, you know. Where's the greatness of this God? All the way down, we think about the frogs, the lice, the flies, the boils, the hail, the locusts, the darkness, you know. One of their gods was Ra, R-A. It was the Egyptian sun god. All right, God shuts out the lights. Where is this God? See, these plagues are open attacks upon the Egyptian gods to show this man who the living and true God is. Does this man respond? No, it seems as if man's natural senses cannot detect the true and living God unless God reveals himself. And then when God reveals himself, man had better respond the right way. Did Pharaoh respond by softening his heart or hardening his heart? He did so by having his heart hard, my friend. Instead of he receiving this light, he rejected it. He said, I know not the Lord. In fact, he said, why should I obey him? Obey? We think about to submit, to yield, to surrender, to comply. This was the strongest man alive. Why should he obey? He obey this God he doesn't even know. But God is trying to show himself that he is the creator of all, that he is all powerful, that even the winds and the sea obey him. Why should I obey him? He disobeys. Hence he becomes, as we find today in the New Testament, which multitudes of people are just like this man, Pharaoh. Of course, I understand this is his position, sir, his name. But you said, what are you talking about? This man here, since he, you know, we think about being thousands of years ago, there's been multitudes, thousands of people that's followed after his same thought. I know not the Lord, in the sense that he had no desire to know God, in the sense that he felt no need of God. I have no fear of God. Men who know not the Lord refuse him, and they become, as you find in the book of Ephesians chapter 2, they become dead in trespasses and sin. And they become, well, you know what they're called there in chapter 2, verse 2. They're called children of disobedience. This man had a lot of children since then. You know what his testimony was? I know not the Lord. How about you, my friend? Do you know the Lord? He said, I know not the Lord. Why should I obey him to let Israel go? Who are these people? Who are these people, these Israelites that's down there? Who are they? Chapter 5 and verse 1. And afterwards Moses and Aaron went in and told Pharaoh, thus saith the Lord God of Israel, let my people go. And who are these people? Let my people, were these Pharaoh's people? No. The Lord God of Israel, let my people go. Then these people were God's people. Pharaoh had them in bondage. The Israelites were no more than slaves there, but still they belonged to God. Disobedient here in some ways, but God heard their cry. You can read about their cry in chapter 2. Oh, God, would you deliver? Would you deliver us? What's the problem with this man? Pharaoh said, who is the Lord that I should obey his voice and let Israel go? I know not the Lord. He was ignorant of the true and living God. To be ignorant of life, my friend, can damage your life beyond reason. To be ignorant of just life in general, you could damage your health. You could damage your family. Just be ignorant of life, basically. But to be ignorant of God, not just damaging, my friend, but it could cause eternal damnation to come to you. Please don't be ignorant of God. Can you say, or do you say the same as this man? I know not the Lord. Do you know the Lord? Is there a desire to know the Lord? God wants to reveal himself to you. That's why he has many listening to this station right now. God is revealing himself to you a lot of times in circumstances, just like the circumstances in the life of Pharaoh. What's his problem? I know not the Lord. And he says, neither will I let Israel go. What's this man's problem? His will. Jesus said one time to a group of people, he put his finger right on the spot, right on the heart of, we think about, their refusal to accept him as Savior. John chapter 5, I believe it's verse 40, he said, and ye will not come to me that ye might have life. The subject of Pharaoh is dealt with in the book of Romans, chapter 9, and also chapter 11. And it seems as if someone would say something like this. This man was no more than a puppet in the hands of God. No, he was not a puppet. This man's problem was his will. God revealed, God gave light to this man, and he would not receive it. God gave light, and he rejected it. God gave light, and he refused it. And for that being true, it is said numerous times that God hardened his heart. Why? Because he hardened his own heart. It says, neither will I let Israel go. So man's problem is his will. It says, I know not the Lord. What's the future for people like that? 2 Thessalonians chapter 1 and verse 8. What's the future for those who do not know God? It says that Christ is going to come, 2 Thessalonians 1 8, in flaming fire, taking vengeance on them that know not God. Do you know? Do you know the Lord? You come to know him through his Son, Jesus Christ. I believe that Jesus died for me, my friend. I have him as my Savior. Do you know the Lord? Until next week, Fisher Mund saying goodbye.
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In the meanwhile, his disciples prayed him, saying, Master, eat. But he said unto them, I have meat to eat that ye know not of. Therefore said the disciples one to another, Hath any man brought him aught to eat? Jesus saith unto them, My meat is to do the will of him that sent me, and to finish his work. Say not ye, There are yet 4 months, and then cometh harvest? Behold, I say unto you, Lift up your eyes, and look on the fields, for they are white already to harvest.

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0: In honor of their daughter, Brittany, on the occasion of her birthday, Scott and Alita Royer of Coal City are sharing this day broadcasting with you. 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

0: 4 months, and so we look forward to getting back where the Lord has us. On the outside, we look like Americans, I guess, but on the inside, we're Asian. And we love the Asian people, and we love the place where God has put us. Looking forward to ministering and seeing the Lord continue to do a work there. Thank you for being faithful. Thank you, Bethel Baptist Church, year after year, and sticking by it, staying the course, preaching from the same Bible, and singing those good old hymns, and just doing it the old-fashioned way, and we love that, and we're so thankful that the Lord is in this place. Thank you, Pastor Castle, for staying faithful to the Lord and to the ministry here, and I hope that you understand. I mean this in a good way, but you're kind of spoiled, and I hope that you're really thankful and never take it for granted what the Lord has given you here. Let's, do you know we stand for reading? Either way is fine. So if you would stand, if you have the energy to do it, go ahead and we'll read together Romans chapter 1. Romans chapter 1 and verse number 14. Romans 1:14 says there, I am debtor both to the Greeks and to the barbarians, both to the wise and to the unwise. So as much as in me is, I am ready to preach the gospel to you that are at Rome also. For I am not ashamed of the gospel of Christ. Amen. It is the power of God unto salvation to everyone that believeth, to the Jew first and also to the Greek. We go back to verse number 14, I am debtor. So tonight we want to preach on spiritual debt, being in debt. And what does that mean? We're going to unpack some of these things tonight. Being in debt, spiritually in debt. Let's pray. Thank you, Lord, for your grace. Thank you for the gospel. Thank you, Lord, that you brought someone to bring the gospel to me and to my family. Thank you, Lord, for the privilege we have to serve you and to know you and to walk with you. Thank you, Lord, for this church and for the history, for your testimony of God's grace in this place. And I pray that you meet with us in a special way tonight. Thank you already for the great singing. Thank you for the choir. Thank you for the young folks. Thank you for the encouragement. And Lord, thank you for the time of prayer. Lord, we're so grateful for your presence in this place. And Lord, we ask that you would do a work in our hearts tonight. Thank you for your goodness. In Jesus' name we pray. Amen. You may be seated. We're going to talk about tonight being in debt. And I believe being patriotic Americans, that we're thankful for our country, thankful for all the patriotism in this place, and excited about this year. It's a great time to be an American and a great time to celebrate God's goodness to our country, although we have more than our share of problems. But for a second here, let me share one of those not so positive issues. Speaking of the national deficit, let me just take a side road here. National deficit of $38 trillion and growing. Every citizen born in this country, if you divvy that up, it means $113,000. That's your piece of the pie. That's a lot of money, isn't it? $38 trillion. Wow, a lot of zeros there. There's many things to be seen in Washington, D.C., but a balanced budget and fiscal responsibility is hard to find. But you think about, you know, being in debt and even household debt. I know there's credit card debt. There's many other things that Americans kind of used to being in debt. And I know if you tune in to Dave Ramsey, you know, he'll tell you how there's acceptable debt and there's, you know, bad debt. And, you know, there's good and bad. And tonight, we don't want to be negative. We believe there's some positive debt. And I believe that as God's people, God's children, that every one of us, we can assume some debt in a way that we are indebted to the grace of God upon our lives. Amen? The Apostle Paul said, I am what I am by the grace of God. And the grace of God is upon us, upon our country, upon our churches, and upon our lives, upon our families. So, so much to be thankful for. Do you realize tonight that in America, 330-something million people, you're in the 4% of the world's population. 4%. And we are the chosen 4%, right? And that's pretty special. And we didn't choose where we were born, but that is God's grace. God put us in this country, and how blessed we are. How blessed we are to be in this country and all that God has dumped upon this country. Tonight, I want to give you three things, three debts that all Christians ought to assume. And I believe there's many more beyond that. But I will give you three things, and it's kind of an acronym. So there's an I, C, and an E. But this is not the government program ICE, okay? But there's 3 points. So the first one I give you tonight, and it's in Romans. Well, I see it here that there's a debt of intercession. There's a debt of intercession. Would you look at verse number 9 here? Chapter 1, verse 9. It says, "For God is my witness. God is my witness, whom I serve with my spirit in the gospel of his Son." Amen. That's great. Serve with your spirit in the gospel, "that without ceasing I make mention of you always in my prayer." In my prayers. Can you think about it? They didn't have technology. They didn't have email. They didn't have texts. They didn't have all the social networks. But you know, there's one network that Paul was continually connected with, and that was the habit of praying. The prayers of God's people. We need more people praying, amen? There's not a problem in God's churches of too many people praying. There's a true lack of prayer. I'm so thankful to come into church and see that prayer is a big issue. And that prayer is normal in God's church. People get together. People intercede for one another. Can I say that one of the big encouragements to missionaries as we come around to God's churches is when people shake our hands and people tell us, "Sir, I've been praying for you. How's that church doing? How's this person? How's that person? How's Misal, the guy in the video? How are these young men doing? They're taking on ministry." And they're asking, they're praying. Oh, so thankful for God's people that take it seriously. Would you continue to intercede for the needs of God's churches around the world? And as we pray, can I remind you tonight, we also pray for you. As we're 10,000 miles away and kind of out of sight, out of mind, but the Lord reminds us that we're all in this together. Amen? We're all in the same team. We all need to pray for one another. Because the devil's real. Because sin is real. We are in the last times. We need to pray for one another. And so Paul prays for them. He says, "I make mention of you always." Always without ceasing. Would you turn to another chapter? Chapter 15. Chapter 15, verse number 30, reiterate this truth again. The debt of intercession. Verse number 30 in chapter 15, verse 30. "Now I beseech you, brethren, for the Lord Jesus Christ's sake and for the love of the Spirit, that you strive together with me in your prayers to God for me." Would you strive together? There's some things that are not worth striving about. But there's some works, the Bible says, strive together. Striving together for the sake of the gospels. Striving together in your prayers to God for one another. Isn't it great when God's people pray for each other? Amen. Isn't it great when you have needs and you have trials and you have tough times? And I think on the mission field, many of these things can just continue to escalate. And several years ago, that young lady sitting right there was real close to death. Contracted a tropical disease, dengue fever. And the doctor said they don't see this very often, but there are some cases in Cambodia. They said you need a blood transfusion, and we couldn't get the blood type. And she's got strange blood. and we couldn't get the right blood type. And we prayed and prayed, and people were praying all over the world. And so thankful that God gave her back to us. God answered prayer, and He's done that many, many, many times. God loves to answer prayer. He tells us, call unto me, and I will answer thee and show thee great and mighty things which thou knowest not. How many blessings God has in store, and He tells us to call out to Him. Martin Luther said, God tells us to pray and leave the worrying with Him. It's better to let God worry about the problem than us. We know how to worry. How about getting on our knees and asking the Lord to take care of it instead? Corrie Ten Boom, she said, the wonderful thing about prayer is that we get to leave the realm of the impossible, and we get to enter into the realm of possible. Because with God, all things are possible. Amen. With God, all things. Would you take your serious, any problems, whether small or great, whatever, the impossible cases, take them to the Lord, because God wants to help. God wants the help of those people that are so hard to reach. And these Buddhist people, they don't have an open heart. They believe in their traditions and the rituals. And all of these things, the cultural things passed down from their ancestors. Buddhists believe in nirvana and karma and reincarnation and spiritism, animism, practicing all these new, Middle Eastern things and Asian culture things. And, nirvana, what does nirvana mean? Nirvana means a state of non-existence. Because they just, believe in reincarnation. The wheel continues to turn from one life to another life to another life. And, nirvana would just, stops everything. You stop existing. What do you think, Brother Renison? That sounds great, don't it? Just stop existing. No soul, no spirit, nothing. I'm thankful I'm not looking forward to nirvana. I'm looking forward to heaven. Everlasting life with my Lord. Praise the Lord, we have the power of the gospel. But we need to pray. We need to get with the Lord and ask God for the power. Can I remind us tonight that preaching is mentioned in the Bible, in the New Testament, some 125 times. And yet prayer is mentioned 547 times in Scripture. I'm not saying preaching is not important. I love good preaching. Amen. But I believe the battle is won on our knees before God, depending upon the Lord. Real need is intercession tonight. How about assuming this debt of intercession? Secondly, tonight, I'm moving along here. Secondly, we have the debt of compassion. There's a debt of intercession, and there's a debt of compassion. Let's go back to Romans 13. Romans 13, verse 7 and 8. Romans 13, verse 7 and 8. Render therefore to all their dues, tribute to whom tribute is due, custom to whom custom, fear to whom fear, honor to whom honor. Can I stop here a minute and say, it's real good for us to remember those that are honorable, and those in our lives could be pastors, teachers, parents. It's good to honor those who should be honored. It's good to respect those that are respectable and to be reminded we do owe a debt. How many of us, we are indebted, right? There's no one that's on an island to himself. We are all indebted to those who have encouraged and taught us and invested in our lives and encouraged us to go on for the Lord. Honor to whom honor. Would you look at verse 8 here? Owe no man anything but to love one another. For he that loveth another hath fulfilled the law. We have another debt here tonight. It's a good debt. And these debts are not something you pay on and then, you know, you're done paying, you get your statement. Oh yeah, you paid it off. But we pay it today and we pay it again tomorrow. This is stationary. It's going to be with us for our entire lives. We ought to pay on the debt of compassion, the debt of love. I love to come into church tonight, and I can see God's love right here in God's church. I see God's people loving one another, encouraging one another. Stick with it. Go on for the Lord. It's good to see you tonight. It's good to be here in church with God's people. There's a lot of other places you could be. But if I was in this area, I lived here, this is where I would be as well. I love being with God's people. Thank the Lord for God's love and God's love that is shown through the lives of God's people. God so loved the world. God so loved, and He even loved those that were unlovely. And He even loved those that were unlovable. But God loves all people. Debat prayerong selain menolong, domlah manci terong perhatian prayeris putra terong time away. God so loved, and He gave. He gave the very best of heaven. He gave His only begotten Son, not an angel, not some spirit being, not some lowly servant. But God gave the very best of heaven. Jesus Christ, our one and only Savior. He saw that we were lawbreakers. We were transgressors. No one is a law keeper. Although we like to claim, you know, we've got our religion. Oh yeah, we know how to dress it up and we know how to look good. But God sees our wicked hearts. And God knows that we are sinners. We are black with sin. And He wants to wash our hearts to be white as snow. Amen? God is able. God loves, and He loves all people. He loves those in the uttermost parts of the earth. And I see all those letters back there that represent the love of God being channeled to the uttermost parts of the earth. Bethel Baptist Church, your loving people that you're going to meet someday in heaven. You may never meet them on this side of eternity, but someday you'll shake their hand, you'll give them a hug in heaven and say, glad to see you in heaven. I'm so thankful you're reached because of what you did. Your giving, your prayers, your investment for the cause of Christ, because love goes a long way when it's the love of God. Amen. Thank God for His love. You know, we drive all over the place and get on these highways, these interstates, expressways, toll roads, and don't experience a lot of love out there. Amen. There's not much love when they're cutting them off. Yeah. Lord, help me to love them. But you know, you're coming to God's church, praise the Lord, you can see God's love. And that reminds you about a young man that God allowed us to reach through the Bible Club, and that's a Wednesday evening ministry. We meet in our church, a Bible study on Thursday nights, but we have Wednesday night Bible Club, and praise the Lord, it's a public school in a Buddhist country, you know, that's just not going to work in a Buddhist country, but praise the Lord. God opened the door for one of these schools outside of the city. The Board of Education, they don't check on things out there, you know. They're more often to the city where it's a lot of money getting poured in and all that. So we're off the beaten path, able to have 40 or 50 kids come out to a Bible club on Wednesday nights. And thankful for that ministry for the last 3 years. And so we take our folks out there, we take chairs, we take the lights and fans, and we set up for a service and a kind of a mission work out there. And thankful for the young people being reached by the gospel. There's a young man out there, 18 years old. He's kind of a big boy. He's bigger than most of the Cambodians. And they're typically small in stature. And I think that's why I belong in Cambodia too, right? But it's a blessing working with them. And this guy, Meng Lee was saved over a year ago. And he's a really good guy. I just love him. And he's handicapped. Half of his body is handicapped from an accident. 6 years old, he was hit by a car, wasn't able to get proper treatment, and now he's 18 and he walks with a limp. And so half of his body, he's able to use his right hand, and he's still going to school and so on, but he's so excited about being saved. He'd come to church, come to that meeting, and then also come to our main church in Siem Reap. And he'd say, Pastor, I don't need you to pick me up on Wednesday nights anymore. He said, I'm going to walk to school. I want to walk, and I want to get there early so I can set up chairs. And I want to help in the ministry out there. And Meng Lee loves the Lord. He doesn't complain. He doesn't ask for things. He's just he's a happy young man, loves the Lord, and he's been growing. I keep praying for him. He's got some real tests, some trials going on in his life. But a while ago, he came to me, Pastor, and he said, Teacher, I'm glad that I'm handicapped. I'm glad that I'm handicapped. And I said, wow, that's good. You're not complaining about it, but he said, it's good for me that I'm handicapped. So I'm looking at him like, I'm glad it's to you and not me. he said, I'm okay with it. I'm glad I'm handicapped. Would you hear him out? He said, if I wasn't handicapped, I wouldn't be saved. All of his siblings are not allowed to come to the Bible club. The parents are strict Buddhists. They don't want Christianity in their family. And they push all their kids, all the schooling, the language classes, everything extra they can get to find, get into a career, go up the ladder, have a good future. But Meng Lee, because you're handicapped, we don't have a future for you, so you can go to the Bible club. And Meng Lee, because he's handicapped, able to hear the gospel, able to get saved, excited about the Lord, continues to grow. Pray for Meng Lee. He's a big blessing. He loves to serve the Lord with a smile. We know that the love of God reaches all types of people. Well, I'm so thankful for the love of God that made a difference in my family's life. Thirdly, tonight, and we talk about the debt of evangelism. Let's go back to Romans chapter 1, if you would. Romans chapter 1. The debt of evangelism. So the first one we gave tonight, intercession. Secondly, compassion. And thirdly, evangelism. The truth is, all of us are indebted to the grace, the sovereign, abundant grace of God in our lives. And we really don't have time to go into it. All the different types of grace that God has poured out upon our lives. There's the saving grace. If you're glad you're saved tonight, would you say amen?
1: Amen.
0: The saving grace of God. That's the most wonderful thing that ever happened in my life, was when I became a child of God. Always be thankful for that. The saving grace, there's sanctifying grace. That God sanctifies us when we fall as His children. We're going to stumble and we're going to mess up. But He's willing to cleanse us from all unrighteousness, forgiving us of our sins, and Help us to stand back up and keep on going for Him, sanctifying their sustaining grace, their sufficient grace. There's many, many other graces. Because of all these wonderful graces of God. And by the way, Jesus is that grace, the gift that keeps on giving.

spiritual debt of preaching the gospel. I am debtor both to the Greeks. These are the educated, you know, the higher class of society. Or even to the barbarians. Okay, maybe illiterate, uneducated. Both to the wise and to the unwise. So as much as in me is, I am ready to preach the gospel to you that are at Rome also. Amen. Thank God for the example of God's man here. Used to be a persecutor of Christians. You know, the worst of people, the hater of Jesus Christ, and now the most fervent of God's servants. And look at verse 16. I am not ashamed of the gospel of Christ, for it is a power, the dunamis power of God unto salvation to everyone that believeth, to the Jew first and also to the Greek. Amen, amen. I am not ashamed of the gospel of Christ. Oh, may God help us. Oh, that we would shine the light. We would preach the gospel. And Paul, it just seems, wherever he went, didn't matter if it's on the ship, didn't matter if it's on dry land, didn't matter if it's in this side of Asia or it's all the way over there to Rome, whoever's closest to him, they're going to hear the gospel. Even those Roman guards that were in chains, and Paul is preaching the gospel to those of Caesar's household. I'm sure those in Rome, many, many heard the gospel. He is not ashamed of that transforming power. Can I say tonight, if you've experienced salvation, every one of us have a testimony of what God has done for us. We ought to never forget. We ought to never get lazy and lackadaisical about it. We have a debt to pay. I'm thankful to be a part of a church tonight that is paying the debt, reaching young people, reaching out to families, reaching out through the radio waves. There used to be a sign in our church in Missouri, and it said, "You are now entering the mission field." Yep. The truth is, the mission field is wherever God puts us. Amen. There's always people that need the Lord. There's always people that need this book. And they need someone to teach it and preach it. What about the gospel? So thankful. That pure, unadulterated, exclusive, one and only gospel of Jesus Christ. There's only one. And we have it. The gospel, what a wonderful commodity. It is only good news if it reaches them in time. May God use us in this generation to make a difference in our generation. The truth is, the night is coming when no man can work. 17 million people in Cambodia tonight. So many more that need to hear the gospel. And we're thankful for that abiding fruit. We get to watch their services, and we have they have cameras in the church service there too. And of course, technology in Asia is pretty much everywhere nowadays. And so we get to watch them having church. They've had some recent visitors coming and seen a few get saved recently. We're excited about that. And the Lord continues to bless His work. And I know it's because God's people care, because God's people pray. And we get to go there and serve the Lord full time. We get to preach of the unsearchable riches of Christ. So thankful for the gospel, how it's made a difference. 40 years ago, when my parents began to study the Bible, and some of you know that came from the Old Order Amish, and we were over there in Missouri. Every settlement has their own rules, and every settlement is just a little more righteous than the other settlements, and they have their self-righteousness. And we always said that we are much more righteous than those worldly Amish over there in Indiana. That's right. Because they have all these modern things, and we were a lot more righteous. That's right. And Hollywood Amish over there. All the comparing, justifying themselves,

0: a lot of nonsense. And people just live in a drudgery religion. But can I tell you that most of them do not know the Lord? Majority of them know the lingo. They have a German Bible, but they don't know the truth. Salvation is 100% by grace. It's not 50% God, 50% our works. We always thought that, well, our good works are going to be put on a big scale in heaven. It's going to be good works weighed against the bad works. And just hopefully, you've got more good works than bad. And that's what we were taught as young ones, and our parents believed it. That's what the bishops taught us. If anyone says that they know for sure they're going to heaven, that means they have got a lot of good works, and they're really proud of themselves. You know, I don't find in a big scale in the book of, in the Bible, right? There's no scale in the Bible, you know, about our works being weighed against each other. But it does speak of one who has atoned for all of our sins, Jesus Christ, who finished the work on the cross. My dad began to study the Bible. He would study the Bible secretly because it was outlawed by the church. And they would have Bible studies at nighttime. And they would put us children to bed, and they would go out to hold Bible study for several hours at night. Going against the church laws, he knew that if they would get caught, that they would be shunned, would be excommunicated and cut off, be the worst thing that would ever happen in their lives. But praise the Lord, my dad, my mom studied the Bible, and really it started with a guy that was driving a taxi because, you know, the Amish always hire taxis to take them around to sit. Well, the thing is, to sit in the driver's seat, that's a major sin. But to sit next to the driver, that's okay. All right? So they'd always hire somebody to take them to town. And then this man, Carl, pastor, he was unbelievable. He would have a Bible in his car, and he jeopardized his business to witness to them. It's okay if you don't want to use them again, but I'm a witness to you. And he would tell them, oh, you think you're really good, aren't you? You're really good Amish. Yeah, we keep all the rules, don't you know? You know, and we, you know, they talk about all the good things. But he said, you cannot go to heaven because of your religion. He said, you need to study the Bible more. And he told him it's salvation by grace. My dad began to study the Bible, and finally, they studied the Bible, English, with the German Bible, and the bishop walked in on their Bible study. And the bishop said, we caught you. Yeah, now you're in trouble. We're going to take you before the church, and you're going to be disciplined. Well, pastor, you're going to discipline anybody for a Bible study? That's kind of rough, isn't it? That's a real crime right there. But in their church, it's sad that they don't encourage Bible study. And the Lord helped my dad to stand up and say, we have gone too far to turn back now. We know that we're saved, and we're not going to continue in this church. And so I'm thankful my parents were saved, along with several other men in that Bible study, and they were able to make the break, able to stand for the Lord. The inheritance was cut off. They excommunicated them. They shamed them in public. They came over to our house trying to get us to come back. They threatened us. They had many other things. But the Lord helped my parents to stand. And God gave us a good church 10 minutes away, Independent Baptist Church. And they put all 10 of us kids in the back of a pickup truck in the middle of the winter. And we rode a pickup truck to church and were able to hear the gospel for the first time. Thank the Lord for that pure, unadulterated gospel of Christ. Oh, so thankful. Salvation is because of Jesus Christ. No one is worthy of his great salvation. So tonight, we have a debt to pay, don't we? All of us have heard the gospel. And if you don't know the gospel tonight, we'd be more than happy to take the Bible and show you what the true gospel of Christ means. But oh, that we've received the gospel, let us be good stewards. Let us never forget, now we owe a debt. And we need to continue to make installments on this debt. The debt of praying for one another. The debt of having compassion. However God wants us to show His love to others around us. And then thirdly, that we would evangelize for Him. Open our mouths and tell the truth. This is what Jesus Christ has done for me, and also what Christ can do for you. That one message above all the rest. We can talk about the weather. We can talk about sports. We can talk about politics. We can talk about the news. But let's never forget the greatest topic in all the world is that Jesus Christ came into the world to save sinners, of whom I am chief. And let's think about that tonight, some debts that we need to pay on. What would the Lord have us to do tonight? Please, this time, let's bow our heads, close our eyes. Let's have a time of invitation. I'm going to close in prayer, and we'll turn it over to Pastor. Thank you, Lord, for your goodness and for the gospel of Jesus Christ. And, Lord, for that transforming power. Lord, we are so indebted. And all throughout our lives, help us, God, that we would be more fervent, more zealous. And Lord, help us with these truths tonight. God, we are so indebted to the wonderful grace. Help us to love you tonight. Help us give you first place in our hearts. Thank you for this good church, and thank you for your people that care about doing the work of the Lord. Please encourage us to do your will tonight. Pray these things in Christ's name. Amen. Pastor?
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